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8: All righty. Boy, this program is almost, the whole week is almost over. Then we begin Labor Day weekend, which is odd, isn't it? Why do we call it Labor Day weekend, Mr. Producer? Isn't it like vacation weekend? Shouldn't that be the holiday vacation weekend? You know, folks, you really can't understand what's happening in the Middle East by watching a few minutes of TV news or scrolling social media, that's for sure. The headlines give you the explosion. They give you no context. They certainly don't give you history. They don't tell you how we got here or what's coming next. That they don't do. Israel sits at the center of a conflict with consequences far beyond the region. The real threat of a wider war, all of it's online, everything. For those of us who understand Scripture, that's why Pastor John Hagee wrote The Middle East Conflict. 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If you want to understand the forces driving this war that never seems to end, you need the history. 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And as a thank you, they'll send you The Middle East Conflict, the book. $25 a month, that's all it takes. 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
2: Oh, yeah, those settlers. They're not settlers. That's like calling the Navajo on their reservations settlers. They're not settlers on a reservation. Except this is even more distinct. How? These are the indigenous peoples to that specific area of the world, Judea and Samaria. But we'll call it the West Bank of Jordan just to confuse everybody. And we'll call them Palestinians to further confuse everybody. And I repeat, how is it even possible when Judaism was birthed in Judea and Samaria? How is it even possible that the original inhabitants of the land were Muslims when Islam wasn't even invented for 2,500 years? It's crazy, isn't it? I'll be right back.
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0: You know, we see what's happening across the globe right now. Tensions in the Middle East, international conflicts. 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
3: Fox News, I'm Roxanne Evans. A mistrial in the Lindsey Clancy murder trial. Jurors in Massachusetts failed to reach a unanimous verdict after 7 days of deliberations. Clancy was accused of killing her three young children before attempting to take her own life. Prosecutors could seek a new trial. The Trump administration downplaying the ongoing conflict in the Middle East between the U.S. and Iran, saying it is not a war. President Trump is defending his administration's description of the fighting. And a stronger than expected jobs report.
4: They announced 162,000 jobs, new jobs.
3: President Trump announcing the latest numbers. The unemployment rate held steady at 4.1%. The report comes as the administration touts continued strength in the American labor market. 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
3: You know, it's just absolutely horrific. The one other thing I've mentioned before, and I won't wax on about this, but later that night, I got a call from President Trump. And I remember speaking with the president about Charlie and how much Charlie meant to him personally. And that the president said, I don't know if I would be the president of the United States without Charlie Kirk, because he did have so much of an impact. And for a person his age, and not being an elected official, not a trust fund baby, not anything else, he actually made the argument, and it was resonating. And I think that's what scared the left. I think that's what propelled so many people to try to take him on. And we don't know, but maybe that's ultimately what cost him his life. But he was making the case. I had told my wife and others, I really thought that Charlie at some point in our lifetime was going to be the president of the United States. And but his life was cut far too short. Final thoughts, Michael, as we kind of wrap up this segment. And sorry you have to go through the hardness and the difficultness with Charlie Kirk, with his greater family and the people at Turning Point.
4: Thank you. You know, my final thoughts, and you said it, at such a young age, he was able to accomplish so much. Charlie remembered that young people are able to accomplish so much. You know, there's a tendency sometimes to write off young people, to think that they're not capable. But as you look in our rich founding in the history of our country, we're a country that was, for the most part, founded by young people. You know, the average age of a Continental Army soldier was like 19 to 20-year-old. Thomas Jefferson was 33 when he wrote the Declaration of Independence. He was 2 years older than Charlie Kirk.
3: Wow.
4: James Monroe was 18 when he left college to go fight for independence. Alexander Hamilton was, I think, 19 when he became right hand to Washington. And so young people have a rich history in this country, and they're capable, more capable than they think, to fight for independence, to fight for truth, to stand up when they don't think that they have the strength to do so. And so you too, if you're listening to this as a young person, you too can become someone like Charlie Kirk. You can become somebody like our founding fathers. You know, the youngest signer of the Declaration of Independence was only 26 years old. That you can be one of those people. You can be a young person in a powerful room, and you can enact a lot of change. And so live like Charlie Kirk. Be like Charlie Kirk.
3: Yeah, it's a great message. Michael McCoy, thank you so much for joining us on the Sean Hannity Show. And it's going to be a tough day on the 10th, but let's all remember, never forget, but also live the message as you so articulately said. Let's, you know, live that throughout the year, not just on September 10th. Thanks so much for joining us, and stay with us. We're going to be right back.
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0: Hey, this is Jason Chaffetz. I want to thank Sean Hannity and his team for allowing me to fill in for him. Honor and a privilege. As I said before, not many people get to do it. A lot of people want to, but not many people get to. So I appreciate the confidence. And hear me out. Now, the United States, we got problems. We got challenges. There's frustrations. There's a lot of bad things happening, but you know, it's still the greatest country on the face of the planet. Somehow, some way, we figured this out. And it's the people of our country that make us so good, so strong, so vibrant in everything we do. And to those in the United States military, those the first responders here at home, thank you, thank you, thank you for all you do and how you do it. There's a lot of people away and they're serving overseas and they're at a military base or on a ship or something. And you know what? God bless you. We're thinking of you. We love you. We need you. It is imperative to what you do and how you do it. And just know that the love of the American people, the support, even though you may hear some bunch of garbage online, it's still the greatest country. I'm Jason Chaffetz. You can find me at Jason in the House on all my social media and my podcast. Just type in Jason in the House. Thanks for having me on.
1: 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Calleja dreamed of being a police officer and fulfilled that dream by joining the NYPD in 1994. Now, he worked his way up to the rank of detective, and he answered the call after September 11th, serving at Ground Zero in the many months that followed. In 2022, sadly, he was diagnosed with multiple cancers tied to his heroic service. 5 months later, he sadly passed away. He is survived by his wife, Marilyn, and his two children. Because in the Tunnel to Towers Foundation, they were able to pay off the mortgage on the family home through their Fallen First Responder Home Program. 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
6: 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And now, alongside Richard Atkinson, here's your host, Rex Nelson of the Arkansas Democrat Gazette.
7: And a very pleasant good evening, everybody. I'm Rex Nelson, along with Richard Atkinson, in the UAMS studios in Little Rock, week number 2 of high school football. And Richard, I got to tell you, we've got some big games. We've got some upsets. We started with the Salt Bowl, which was just wild a week ago. And so I drop Bryant out of the number 1 overall spot. I bring Conway up. I put Bentonville at number 2. So in week 2, we have number 1 going against number 2, and Bentonville wins a close one, 20-14.
8: Yeah, they do. So the number 1 team is put away again, and the 7A West is showing their strength is so far. You know, you look in the 7A Central, Conway and Bryant are the big dogs there. Well, Conway loses, and then Bryant, of course, lost to Conway to Benton last week, and then they get blitzed tonight, Rex, down in Louisiana.
7: Bentonville wins by 6, but trailing by only 6, Richard. Conway had driven in the final seconds down to the 20-yard line of Bentonville with 28 seconds to play, but the quarterback was hit. Fumbled the football. Bentonville recovers and gets the victory. What a game.
8: Good game. It was a good game. There were some good ones tonight. There was some blowouts.
7: Tell us real quick before we get to the phones, because we got a couple other big ones we want to talk about.
8: Yeah, so Bryant loses. They're going to go to
7: 0-2. 0-2
8: for
7: Bryant.
8: First time in a long time. They lose to Alexandria, Louisiana, 44-20. And this was a surprise, Rex. In 5A, well, it's 5A playing a 7A, Pulaski Academy beats Greenwood. So they beat Greenwood 35-33 as they hold on the last drive there. And this is the first time Greenwood's been 0-2 in a very, very long time. So a lot of change there. And so they dropped 0-2. Bryant's 0-2. Didn't see that coming. And then down even in 4A, kind of an upset there. Warren loses 50 to 15 against Fountain Lake.
7: So I have a hard time believing that.
8: I
7: thought somebody got the score wrong, and you said, I'm looking at the live stream.
8: I was watching it, and you said, that's wrong. I said, I'm watching it right here. So there were some crazy scores out there, but the Conway losing to Bentonville, that's the headline of the biggest game, but then Bryant and Greenwood, both those teams losing. We were saying last time Bryant and Greenwood were 0-2 in a year, I don't know, maybe in a decade?
7: Probably longer since they both started 0-2. Let's go right to the Brighter Futures 529 studio lines because we've got people hanging on, and then we'll get back to all the scores and so forth. But we're going to start tonight with Dr. Jeff Root, the football doctor, and Dr. Root, the voice for more than 40 years of the Arkadelphia Badgers, a traditional 4A power. Jeff, they did not look too good, Arkadelphia against Fairview, playing up, by the way, last week. But they play up tonight and apparently look very good against Hot Springs in a 28-7 victory.
9: Rex, it's just basic football. They blocked better. They tackled better. They ran their plays with good execution. I mean, this is a team that night and day difference from last week. And this really looked like the Arkadelphia Badgers that we're accustomed to. They got a big win 28-7 over Hot Springs tonight. Hot Springs did start the scoring on their second possession of the game. They had a nice 6-play drive, covering only 20 yards after a 64-yard punt return. So they led it 7-0 with 5:02 left in the first quarter. But things came around for Arkadelphia. They had a short drive also of only 19 yards, covered that in one play, as Turner Ross, their sophomore quarterback, threw to Bryce Meekin, a junior receiver, who got the touchdown. 10:28 left in the second quarter, and it was tied up at 7. And then just before halftime, Arkadelphia's last possession before halftime was able to take the lead in a 4-play 72-yard drive highlighted by a 60-yard touchdown pass from Ross, a beautiful long pass from the sophomore, and Meekin outran the defense for a 60-yard touchdown with 1:06 left before halftime, 14-7 at half. Now, Hot Springs got the ball first in the second half, but they were stopped, and then the punt was blocked. Arkadelphia got another short field, a 3-yard drive in one play. Bryden Whitaker got the touchdown, and it was 21-7 with 10 minutes left in the third quarter on that one play drive of 3 yards. After that, Arkadelphia got the ball back, and Michael Brownlee scored a 3-yard run on a drive of 11 plays and 38 yards after a very short punt for Hot Springs. Arkadelphia held on to that 28-7 lead and won it by that score. Really good work by Arkadelphia tonight. Their sophomore quarterback, Turner Ross, 9-for-19, 142 yards. They also ran for 145 yards, so really balanced offense tonight. They executed well. They avoided turnovers. Whitaker came up with 90 yards rushing. Turner Ross, the quarterback, had not only 142 passing, but 56 rushing. And Meekin, really outstanding receiver with 2 touchdowns on 3 catches, 87 total yards. Excellent work by Arkadelphia tonight to get the win. And it sets up a real showdown against another 4A team in Boxside, a team that It looks like Boxside should have an awfully good year. They're not in the same conference anymore. So this is a non-conference game. Boxside coming to Arkadelphia next week.
7: Boxside should be a good game.
8: Boxside wins 41-14 tonight over Monticello. They're 2-0.
7: Yeah, 2-0 Boxside. All right, Jeff, real quickly, a CHI St. Vincent player of the game.
9: I've got to go with Meekin. He made an amazing run. He is a tall, lanky receiver, had played some quarterback in previous years, but he's a great receiver, and he outran 2 defenders, made a great catch, and ran for the touchdown, kept his balance when they attempted a shoestring tackle, made a huge touchdown, that 60-yard touchdown, really the play of the game that cemented the win for Arkadelphia. So Bryce Meekin is the player of the game.
7: All right, Jeff, hope you have a great Labor Day weekend. We'll talk to you next Friday night.
9: Thank you. See you soon, Rex.
7: All right, let's go up to Alan Russell now for our next call, because, Alan, I know you've been hanging on. When I got your call, Highland and Heber Springs were tied at 42-42. Where are we now?
10: Rex, it's 50-49 right now. Heber Springs has the ball. Highland went down and scored and made it 49-48, went for the 2, took the lead, and we're still live right now. They're still playing. And 50-49, looks like who's got the ball last year could win it.
7: All right, why don't you call me back, Alan, when this goes final, and we'll get a final report from you.
10: Yes, sir. Sounds good, Mr. Rex.
7: All right. We'll talk to you in a little while.
10: Wow. All right, man.
7: How about that? A live report on a game still going at 50-49.
8: Well, most games are done now. Yeah, so, I mean, when you've got 50-49, when you got 99 points scored, it's going to take a little while to get that game
7: done. Yep, absolutely. Let's go to Walter Woody next. And, Walter, you had Van Buren over Springdale tonight.
11: Yep. The Pointers moved to 2-0, and tonight they were. They celebrated the track team winning the 5A championship, wrestling team winning, I think.
7: All right, we lost Walter. I know he will call back. Let's go to Connor Cowan next. Connor, you had Mansfield tonight over Mena 52-35.
12: Yes, sir, Rex. And it was actually started out as a really good back-and-forth battle. Chance, you scored on a 3-yard touchdown run for Mena to start the scoring, and then Mansfield took the ball in their next possession and scored on a 4-yard run. They went for two and came up short. And then sophomore quarterback Hank Rose, with 2:53 to go in the first, scored on a 48-yard touchdown run. Mena led 14-6, and then Mansfield answered right back on a 64-yard touchdown run. They went for two and scored. And then the Bearcat defense took over. Chance Hughes recovered a fumble with 7:42 to go in the first half, and Mena led 21-14. And then Mansfield scored on a quick 4-yard run and went for two. And Mansfield led 22-21. Then with 2 minutes to go till halftime, Hank Rhodes, the sophomore quarterback, scored again. And the Bearcats led 28-22. And then Mansfield, near the end of the first half, scored and went for two and led 30-28. And then Mansfield increased their lead in the third quarter on a 31-yard touchdown pass. Mansfield led 38-28 after the two-point conversion. The Bearcats got it back to within three with a minute to go and a minute gone into the fourth quarter when Chance Hughes scored on a touchdown run, and the Bearcats cut the deficit to 38-35 Mansfield. But Mansfield scored two late touchdowns in the final 4 minutes to put the victory away. Mansfield wins tonight over Mena 52-35.
7: All right, Connor, give me a CHI St. Vincent player of the game for this one, if you will, please.
12: We're going to go with Hank Rose, the sophomore quarterback for Mena. 14 carries, 138 yards, and a couple of touchdowns. Only completed four passes out of 8 attempts for 47 yards, though, too. But an improving sophomore quarterback for the Bearcats, and he's our St. Vincent player of the game this week.
7: All right. Thank you so much. Much appreciated. Let's go to Matt Jones now. Matt, you had a Fayetteville victory this evening.
13: Yeah, 45-0. Fayetteville beat West Memphis. It was actually scoreless at the end of the first quarter, Rex, and then Fayetteville scored 24 points in the second quarter. They stacked on a couple of quick touchdowns in the second half, went up 38-0, and then they scored one at the end. If it wasn't for the clock running out at the end of the second half, they would have scored. Well, let's put it this way. They scored on their last seven possessions where the clock didn't run out at halftime. So looked really good. Aaron Orgel, the quarterback who transferred over from PA, had a big night for him. Sage Anderson had a couple of real big catches for him, a 46-yard touchdown, a 45-yarder that set up a touchdown run by Terrence Garden. And Terrence had three touchdown runs tonight of 66, 10, and 24 yards. So good game for Fayetteville. First win of the Anthony Lucas era.
7: Yep, first win of the Lucas era. How about a CHI St. Vincent player of the game, Matt? Who would that be?
13: Yeah, I think I would go with Sage Anderson. I don't have his exact stats. I know he had over 100 yards receiving. He had a touchdown, and he also had a big 20-yard catch on 3rd and 17 that set up his first touchdown. So really good game for him.
7: All right, and who's up next week for Fayetteville?
13: Yeah, they'll have their first home game of the year against Sylvan Hills at Harmon Field.
7: I tell you, that is a very good Sylvan Hills team. That's been an amazing turnaround there. I've got them up to number 2 in 6A behind Benton now, by the way.
13: Wow. That'll be a good game. Maybe a lot of points.
7: Really, really should be. Matt, thank you so much. Hope you have a great Labor Day weekend. We'll talk to you next Friday.
13: All right. Thank you, Rex.
7: All right. Let's go back to Alan Russell now. Alan, has that Hebert Springs game gone final?
14: No, sir. 5 seconds left. They were lining up to go for the winning field goal. Got a 5-yard penalty. Now they're lining up to go for a last second play, and we have another timeout. Wouldn't you know it?
7: All right. Oh, what a wild game. What a wild game. Heber Springs.
14: Yes, sir.
7: Highlands leading 50-49, right?
14: Yes, sir. Highlands up 50-49. Heber's going, they're going for it now. They brought their offense back out. So I'll call you back, Rex, and I have the winning coach with me.
7: Okay, that sounds good, Alan. Thank you so much for the update. I appreciate it.
14: Yes, sir, buddy.
7: I thought he had finals. He was calling back, telling me they're still going.
8: Game, yeah.
7: Wow. Give us some scores real quickly because I'm needing some names to go on the board here.
8: All right. We've got in some finals. We're still waiting on some finals. But it's Jacksonville over Batesville Southside, 48-20. It was Bentonville over Conway, 20-14. It was Bentonville West over Cabot, 45-7. Shiloh Christian over Little Rock Christian, 42-13. Springdale Harbor over Fort Smith Northside, 38-7. Fayetteville over West Memphis, 45-0. Sheridan over Little Rock Southwest, 48-0. Searcy over Valley View, 56-20. Hamburg over Whitehall, 49-13. Farmington over Rogers Heritage, 28-0.
7: All right, let's go back to the Brighter Futures 529 studio lines and go to Mark Oliver. Mark, I've got to admit, when Richard told me that score, I said, no, whoever scoreboard you're looking at's got that backwards. And he said, no, I'm looking at the live stream right now. Fountain Lake all over Warren, 50-15.
15: Rex, this happened. Cooper Buss threw an 84-yard touchdown pass to Peyton Harwood on the first play of the game.
7: Oh, wow.
15: The Cobras never looked back.
7: No.
8: Yeah, that's a way to start it.
7: Unbelievable. Given Warren's history and the fact that I had Warren ranked number 2 in 4A coming into this game, tell us a little bit more how it played out after that first play.
15: You know, Rex, Fountain Lake took a 14-0 lead after one, had this at 21-0 at the half, turned on the sportsmanship clock in the second half. This is a complete effort, top to bottom, that was led by our defense. The Cobras have some amazing offensive playmakers that are on track to do some amazing things this year. And truth be told,
7: and Mark, this is a program that went to 8-man football not that long ago. That's what's so amazing.
15: Hey, that's all in the rearview mirror, but you're right. And Coach Matt Richardson has come in and redefined the culture of this program. These kids, the senior class, they're 3-year starters that took their lumps as sophomores, and they've built a confident football program. They believe that they can beat anybody under the Friday Night Lights.
7: Yeah, they really do. Who stood out individually tonight, Mark?
15: You know, I got to tip my hat to this defense. Like I said, so many offensive playmakers, this defense lives in their shadow sometimes. Tonight, they led this team to a statement win. I tip my hat to the entire defense.
7: All right. So how about a CHI St. Vincent player of the game for Fountain Lake?
15: I'll go with the leader of the defense, Elijah Childs.
7: All right, Elijah Childs. Who's up next?
15: The Girton Go Devils back in Cobra Country 1 week from tonight.
7: The Go Devils. All right, Mark, we'll talk to you a week from tonight. Hope you have a great Labor Day weekend.
15: Thank you very much.
7: All right, we're gonna hold off on the calls for right now before we go to the break. But Richard, again, I'm just stunned by that, considering where this Fountain Lake program was not just a couple of years ago.
8: Oh yeah, I mean, and they were they were getting beat up on, and he mentioned it. They were, and so I think a lot of people said they'd be a pretty good team this year. I did not see them doing that to Warren. Of course, Warren was 1-0. They came in and beat Malvern last week. Malvern gets beat this week by Stuttgart 44-0. But Fountain Lake, a team to really look out for. I don't care how good you think Warren is or not, but I mean, yeah, to be able to beat them 50-14, that's impressive. Sportsmanship rule on them. That doesn't happen very often. So keep an eye out for Fountain Lake, and congrats to those guys down there. And they're going to be having some fun this year.
7: Yep. So Stuttgart will remain our number one team in 4A, and Elkins moves up to number 2 in 4A. Of course, Elkins, the defending state champion. Nashville will move up to number 3. So there's some familiar names there. But we'll be getting to all those rankings in the second hour. When we come back, we're going to talk to Rick Walker on Sheridan's big win over Little Rock Southwest tonight. And then we'll go back to Alan Russell and finally get a final on that Heber Springs Highland game, which was so wild, you heard earlier. So stay tuned. Much more coming your way. It's the Simmons Bank Friday Night High School Scoreboard Show.

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6: It's the Simmons Bank Friday night high school scoreboard show. I'm Rex Nelson of the Arkansas Democrat Gazette alongside Richard Atkinson. We're in the UAMS studios in Little Rock, and we're going to go right back to those Brighter Futures 529 studio lines. Let's go back to Alan Russell now. Alan, you finally got a final there. It was Highland tonight over Heber Springs.
7: Yes, sir. I revived the man's heart right here. What a game tonight, Sterling. You're talking to, you're on live with Rex Nelson.
8: Man, it was a really good game by our kids. First of all, great job to Coach Carmichael. He does a really good job there at Heber Springs, and he had his kids well prepared. We came out, you know, we didn't play week zero, so this is our first game, you know, coming out early season jitters. Obviously hit us early. We got up 35-14, I think, or 34-15, 1-2, going in at half, and I told our guys, you know, last week everybody knows Bryant Benton game, so games are not over anymore at half. You know, so
6: exactly.
8: We come out and they go down and score, we go down and score, and we go blow for blow for a little bit, and they end up tying it up. You know, they got momentum there late in the third, early fourth. They got momentum. They tied up 42-42. They hit a go ball with about 1 minute left to go from about 80 out. We drive down in 7 or 8 plays to score. We decide to go for two. Our tight end, Mason Sinclair, makes a heck of a catch on the backside there to go up 50-49. They were well prepared. They had a field goal kicker. We kind of went timeout for timeout for the last 30 seconds, it seems like. But, man, our kids just found a way to get it done, you know. And so I'm proud of them. We're going to have to move forward and get ready for Greene County Tech next week.
6: All right. If you had to pick just one player for our CHI St. Vincent player of the game, who would be the player of the game?
8: I'm not going to have the stats right now, but I'm going to go with Jimmy Jensen. Okay. He was our best wideout. I know he had at least 3 scores in the air. Defensively, I'm sure he was all over the field, but I don't have your stats right now, but he's our player of the game for sure.
6: All right, guys. Thank you. Appreciate it very much. And we'll talk to you next week. Let's go to our game of the night now. And this would be Jay Runyon. We had coming in Conway number one. I had Bentonville number two overall. And I'm going to have a new number one for the third consecutive week. I had Bryan in the preseason, Conway after week one, and it's going to be Bentonville number one now, JR, 20-14 over the Wampuscats.
9: Yeah, it was a battle between one and two. And, you know, you look at all the different polls around the state, and everybody said that, yeah, these probably are the two teams at this point in the season that are sitting on top of the stack. And it was a great ball game. I mean, Conway made too many mistakes. I mean, you've got penalties that were a factor in the first half for Bentonville. A couple of key penalties hurt Conway defensively in the second half. And then the turnovers. I mean, you know, it's the thing that coaches talk about all the time. Penalties and turnovers are different makers in games like this. And one play here, one play there can make all the difference. And it was a battle right down to the end. Conway had a chance after leading at halftime 14-13. Bentonville got a score on just the wildest play. If you get a chance to see the video on it, it was absolutely crazy. It looked like it was intercepted. It was going to be intercepted. It looked like it was going to be knocked down. And then it ends up in the hands of a receiver who took it to the right side of the end zone for the lone score of the second half of this ball game. But then Conway had a chance late in the ball game with under 2 minutes left to go, got the ball on a turnover at downs, forced the turnover on downs, drove down the field quickly. And then Ryder Cook, the quarterback, got hit and fumbled the ball. Bentonville covered, and that's where we took it to a final score of 20-14. But a great game by both teams, who very well could see each other in December.
6: Yeah, I'm going to leave them at 1-2. I'm just going to flip them. I'm leaving Conway at number two in 7A and number two overall. Pick me a CHI St. Vincent player of the game, if you will, JR.
9: You bet. As Cambrian Blackman goes, the Wampuscat goes. And he had 6 catches for 75 yards, including a touchdown, a great catch in the end zone. And then he also had 7 carries for 24 yards on the ground. So Cambrian Blackman, definitely our CHI player of the game.
6: All right, JR, thank you so much. We'll talk to you next week. Let's get Rick Walker in right quick before the break. Rick, you got about 2 minutes here to tell us about
10: Sheridan. It won't take any
6: 48-0.
10: Sheridan. 48-0 Sheridan, the number two team now in your poll. Number two team in 6A, right behind Benton. 48-0 now over Southwest tonight. Again, jumped out early, got 34-0 halftime lead. Couldn't get the rolling clock going until the second half. But again, Easton Barksdale, 5 touchdown passes. That's 11 touchdown passes in his first 2 games. Just outstanding again, only 3 incompletions. And it was over early. They finally got the rolling clock going in the second half, and thank goodness for that.
6: All right. How about a CHI St. Vincent player of the game for the Yellow Jackets?
10: All right. You're not often going to get an offensive lineman, but
6: nope.
10: Ethan Cowden, the right tackle, who's going to be going to Arkansas State, had 4 pancakes. He also played on defense, had 2 tackles for loss, and then he scored a touchdown on a hook and lateral. Kevin Kelly threw a pass to Walker Shields, caught it at the 2-yard line, who turned around and handed it off to the 320-pound offensive tackle who scored a touchdown.
6: All
10: final
6: right.
10: Again, 48-0.
6: And who's up next for Sheridan?
10: We are heading to Bradley County next week to take on the wounded Lumberjack the
6: Warren.
10: Very
6: wounded. Yeah, we were just talking about that. All right, Rick.
10: That should be fun next week.
6: Yeah, we'll talk to you after that one. Hope you have a great Labor Day weekend.
10: Thanks.
6: And Rick was hoping there, by the way, Sheridan is not number two in 6A. Sylvan Hills is actually number two.
11: They keep
6: in
11: waiting 48
6: 6A.
11: To nothing. We'll see what happens.
6: Yeah, yeah, Benton number one, Sylvan Hills number two, El Dorado number three. Again, we'll get all of that in the next hour. When we come back, we'll have Roy Pitts telling us about Atkins over Dover tonight. So stay tuned. You're listening to the Simmons Bank Friday Night High School Scoreboard Show.

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4: 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I'm Rex Nelson from the Arkansas Democrat Gazette, alongside Richard Atkinson in the UAMS studios. Man, we have had some fun games for the first 2 weeks, Richard. We've been off to a great start this year.
7: Yeah, if I had to pick scores and winners, I would not be on the plus side right now with some of these big games. We've had some good ones, and then we've saw even some of the ones that, yeah, okay, they're close back and forth, and you look and some of the plays in them, like we just heard about the Conway one. I went back and looked at that touchdown he talked about, crazy touchdown in the second half. So there's been some crazy stuff happen so far, and some stuff that we never would have predicted coming into this year.
4: All right, I told you we'd go to Roy Pitts, so let's go back to our studio lines. Roy, Atkins Red Devils roll 64-28 over Dover Pirates tonight.
8: Yes, Rex. It was the annual Rivals Cup game at Lindley Field at Sorrel Stadium, and the Dover Pirates took the opening kickoff and drove all the way down the field. It took 6 minutes of the first quarter, and Zeke Brown punched it over for a 3-yard touchdown to give the Pirates an early 7-0 lead. But with 4:44 left in the first, The Red Devils get back on the board as Mason Vick goes in from 4 yards out to tie it up at 7. And in the second quarter, the Red Devils take the lead as Atkins' Cooper Goodall scores from 3 yards out to make it 14-7. Dover answers right back with 4:18 left before halftime as Matthew Krentz scores from 1 yard out, and we're tied at 14. Now, Rex, here's where it gets a little bit interesting, because with 55 seconds left before halftime, Atkins' Braylon Criswell scores on a 3 yard run to make it 21-14. And then the Red Devil defense comes up huge and forces the Pirates to have to punt. And with 28 seconds left before halftime, Braylon Criswell is going to take it 55 yards, touchdown, and the Red Devils lead 28-14 at halftime. When we came out to start the third quarter, the Red Devils were receiving the kickoff, and it only took 35 seconds for the Red Devils to get on the board as Atkins' Cooper Goodall scored from 27 yards out to extend the lead to 36-14. The Pirates wouldn't go away as Jacob Robertson has an 18-yard touchdown run to make it 36-20. But Atkins' Ethan Lindboom at quarterback is able to hit Noah Metcalf on a 6-yard pass to make it 42-20 in favor of the Red Devils. And then it's that guy that already had two on the evening, Braylon Criswell, with a minute 45 left in the third quarter to help extend the Red Devil lead to 50-20. But the Pirates, again, as I said, Rex, wouldn't go away. Zeke Brown scores his second touchdown to make it 50-28. And with 6:17 left in the ballgame, Tate Sweden is able to punch one in from 8 yards out to give the Red Devils a 57-28 lead. And then finally, with 31 seconds left, it was the sophomore quarterback Braxton Kaufman to Jackson Kinnensader, an 11-yard touchdown pass, extra point good. And the Red Devils win the Rivals Cup game 64-28.
9: 64 points on the board tonight, so a lot of people getting in on the action offensively, certainly. How about one for a CHI St. Vincent player of the game, Roy?
8: Well, last week I gave it to Braylon Criswell. He had a great game against Heber despite the loss, but I'm going to go ahead and give it to junior running back Cooper Goodall, who had 2 touchdowns and played a heck of a game on defense for the Red Devils.
9: All right, who's up next for the Red Devils?
8: Well, Rex, we're going to take next week off. We'll get a bye week before going and playing against the Bigelow Panthers the week after.
9: I got you. So we will talk to you, Roy, in 2 weeks. I hope you have a great Labor Day weekend.
8: Well, you do the same, Rex.
9: Thank you so much. All right. We got, I've got El Dorado up there at number 3 in 6A, and we've got head coach Brett Shockley for a second consecutive week, Richard.
7: 2-0, El Dorado Wildcats.
9: Coach, congratulations. A win tonight over a very good Camden Fairview team.
8: Well, I appreciate it, Rex. Thank you, Richard. Appreciate it. It's definitely our kids played well. Defense pitched a shutout. We gave up a kickoff return for a touchdown, but other than that, defense pitched a shutout. I know.
7: That's the brutal
8: frustrating.
9: Absolutely. Yeah.
8: I might fire the special teams coordinator tonight. I don't know.
9: Well, you know the old saying, and I know it's cliche, but that you make is your most improvement between week one and week two. Did you feel that tonight?
8: I did. Still, we had some penalties I didn't like, and then we had some penalties where our kids are playing hard, and that's what I told them. I mean, we had some penalties where we drove some guys into the ground and just finishing blocks, and I'm okay with that because now I can call them off a little bit, and that makes it nice. You know, instead of trying to get them to go, it's nice to call them off, but we definitely had a lot of improvement. We rushed for, I think they said, around 350.
9: Wow.
8: Trey Cook King had 23 rushes for 200, I believe they said 225 or 250 right in there.
9: Wow.
8: And then had another back go for another 100. I mean, it was great. It was a really good night running the football. And, again, our defense just bowed up every time. I mean,
9: well, I was
8: gonna numerous
9: say,
8: times.
9: And this was a good Fairview team. I mean, they whipped Arkadelphia last week, and then Arkadelphia turned around and whipped Hot Springs tonight. So this was a quality team you beat tonight, Coach.
8: Yeah, they definitely are, and they're athletic, and they play extremely hard as well.
10: And you know how it goes. You can't look week to week and start comparing scores and talking about scores. No. The only thing that matters is what you do Monday through Thursday.
9: Absolutely. Who's up next?
10: We got the Pine Bluff Zebras.
9: Yeah. Well, this.
10: And I know they're slinging it all over the yard, and they got some athletes as well.
9: Well, we're talking to a guy, Richard, who's never lost a game as a head coach, you know.
10: Yeah. I'm retired right now. I'm 1,000%.
7: There you go.
9: 2-0,
7: and,
9: coach.
7: And he learns on the interview, too. He had the rushing yards this week. I didn't have to ask him for the rushing
9: yards.
7: Yeah,
9: didn't have to ask him this week.
10: No doubt. Well, I don't have you anymore on the sideline to answer those, Richard.
7: you got to find somebody to answer your questions for you.
10: I know.
9: Absolutely. Coach, I hope you have a great Labor Day weekend, and we'll talk to you after that next one, I hope.
10: Definitely hope so, too. Good to see you. Good to talk to y'all. Appreciate it.
9: Thank you. Brett Shockley, if you weren't listening last week, the reason Richard and I sound so familiar with him is that Brett spent the previous 22 years as an assistant coach and the recruiting coordinator at Wichita. And, of course, Richard and I do Wichita football, so we've been around that guy a lot. And I knew he was going to do well at El Dorado.
7: It was weird not seeing him on the sidelines last night, but he was on the sidelines tonight and got a win, and they'll play Pine Bluff next week. Pine Bluff was winning tonight at last check on Watson Chapel. Don't have a final on that, so that should be a good game. And it's kind of one of those old historic rivalries there, Pine Bluff and El Dorado.
9: All right, when we come back, we're going to hear about the Searcy win over Valley View, so don't go anywhere. 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
8: You're listening to the Simmons Bank Friday Night High School Scoreboard Show. I'm Rex Nelson from the Arkansas Democrat Gazette. Richard Atkinson's in the room. We're in the UAMS studios in Little Rock, Richard. 2 weeks in the books, and of course we do 11 weeks of regular season football, so 2 of 11 down, and man, just a lot of good games and a lot of upsets. I'll say it again these first 2 weeks.
9: Two number one teams down.
8: I mean, yeah, it's been really fun.
9: Three teams in your overall top 10 lose this week, and two teams
8: Greenwood's 0-2, Bryant's 0-2. Who could have guessed that?
9: Yeah, and Conway goes down tonight. Of course, they lose to Bentonville, a number two team, but just some good games across the board. You've heard about them tonight. Some high scoring ones, too, Rex. And then, you know, that's why some of these games have gone a little bit late. But things are starting to, you can shape up and see this is kind of what you could predict for teams and that. But you also have to remember, this is all non-conference season.
8: Like, that's true.
9: Bryant's 0-2, and they're probably going to lose next week to a great team out of, is it Maryland? They may be 0-3.
8: At War Memorial Stadium.
9: But none of that matters. None of that matters. We've seen a few years ago, Arkadelphia goes 0-4
8: and won a state championship.
9: Yep. So this is all, you know, you want to win, but this

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1: 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He's just beating the hell out of everybody.
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2: Hurt in the third quarter.
3: Oh, wow.
2: And then they put in Trey Bailey as a running back, and then they just pound him down the field for a touchdown. I mean, every play, six plays in a row, we hand it to Trey Bailey. And then that, you know, when you lose a player like DeAndre Shockley, you know, it can make folks nervous. But putting Trey Bailey on there and then showing, hey, we got another running back sitting there, he really proved his worth tonight for Searcy.
3: Yeah, have you heard anything on Shockley, the extent of it, whether he'll be back next week?
2: I don't know anything yet. I do know he didn't come back out, but again, we got into the sportsmanship rule in the fourth quarter, so there wasn't much reason to take him out and risk him, but I don't know the extent of that injury.
4: And in this heat, you know, it could be cramped.
3: In this heat, yeah, that's true. That's true. Could just be cramped.
2: So there were several of those tonight. There's several cramps.
3: Yeah, yeah. Hey, I got cramps last night doing play-by-play of a college game, so as hot as it is. So that's pretty bad. You're not even playing. So
4: we could have kept the window closed and the air running until kickoff, but Rex opened the window about, you know, 3 o'clock and let all the heat in to get it nice and hot in there.
3: Man. Who's up next for Searcy?
2: We got a bye week next week, and then on the road again at Greenbrier. And after that, we finally get to play a home game.
3: Yeah, yeah. And I've got Greenbrier ranked number 3 in 5A, by the way. So Searcy ranked, Greenbrier ranked. I hope you'll call us back in a couple of weeks. Meantime, have a great Labor Day weekend.
2: You as well, sir.
3: All right. Thank you, Luke. Appreciate it. Richard, while we're waiting on the next caller, let's get as many finals in right now before we get to the top of the hour.
4: All right, I'll kind of pick up where we left the last time. I think we had just given the El Dorado Camden Ferry 22-6. It was Jonesboro over Hot Springs Lakeside 31-28 in a really good game there. Sylvan Hills, they look good again to start this year. What a turnaround there. This is the second coach in 2 years, and they win 46-10 over Maumelle. Fayetteville over West Memphis 45-0. Lake Hamilton over Marion 38-27. Sheridan over Little Rock Southwest 48-0. Alma over Russellville 56-35. Van Buren over Springdale 31-24. Greene County Tech over BB 40-7. North Little Rock over Little Rock Parkview 41-24. Joe T. Robinson, this one took a while, but finally has gone final now. Joe T. Robinson over Little Rock Central 39-15. Morrilton over Bologna 35-14. Batesville over Newport 16-13. Lone Oak over Harding Academy 33-14. Searcy, we just heard of that one, over Valley View 56-24. City over Wynn 32-0. Nashville over Magnolia 50-28. Hamburg over Whitehall 49-13. Paris over Clarksville 21-14. Farmington over Rogers Heritage 28-0. Mountain Home over Harrison in the big rivalry game up there, 28-7. I think that's 3 years in a row Mountain Home has won that game. Boonville over Pea Ridge, 38-35. Elkins over Dardanelle, 28-14. Gravette over Thayer, Missouri, 45-8. Lincoln over Westville, Oklahoma, 36-8. Tahlequah Sequoia beats Prairie Grove 42-18. Bald Knob over Riverview 44-12. That, of course, that Tahlequah Sequoia was Oklahoma, if you didn't realize that.
3: That's right.
4: Central Arkansas Christian over Cutter Morning Star 41-8. Lamar over Clinton 42-14. Gosnell over Nettleton 47-26. Highland over Heber Springs 50-49. We heard about that one earlier from the winning coach. Ozark over Huntsville 60-0. Pottsville over Charleston 48-7. Perryville over Subiaco Academy 49-20. Waldron over West Fork 57-0. Arkadelphia over Hot Springs 28-7. Prescott over Ashdown 42-6. Fountain Lake over Warren. We talked about this one earlier. Just a big win, 50-14. It's a 50-15 over Warren. Bauxite over Monticello, 41-14. Stuttgart over Malvern, 44-0. That's the top team in 4A, and they're looking like it. Pine Bluff over Watchin Chapel, 52-6. Mansfield over Mena, 52-35. Quitman over Bigelow in a good one, 42-40. Pocahontas over Salem, 35-8. Osceola over Blytheville, 35-0. Palestine Wheatley over Cross County, 50-6. Rivercrest over Melbourne, 66-28. Walnut Ridge, 38-6 over Truman. Atkins over Dover, 64-28. Hector over Conway Christian, 52-40. Danville over Murfreesboro, 35-34. Dirks over Horatio, 46-0. Rising over Harmony Grove, 35-0. Gurdon over Hampton, 42-8. Baptist Prep over Mountain Pine, 56-0. Carlisle over Clarendon, 42-22. Episcopal Collegiate over Pickett, 35-8. And Hazen over Desert.

0: Mark 28-14.
1: All right, get a sip of water there, why don't you, Richard? And I will tell you again, if you are joining us late, our game of the night, number one overall, number two overall. I had Conway number one, had Bentonville number two. They're going to switch places, and it's going to be Bentonville number one, Conway number two, after Bentonville's 20-14 victory. That's the headline so far tonight. As we heard from the voice of the Wampuscats, Jay Runyon, Richard, Wampuscats driving late for what, with a touchdown and an extra point, would have been the winning score when the quarterback fumbles the football.
0: Yeah, stepped up into pressure, tried to get away from it, and as he was stepping up, kind of hit from behind and just fumbles it. But, Rex, this is a game that we're not going to be at all surprised to see in the playoffs and in the semifinals or the finals or something later on, because both those teams have staying power.
1: Yeah, now here in Little Rock, we had the Bowling Bowl about at War Memorial Stadium.
0: Yeah.
1: The two Bowling brothers, and they have, developed two really fine programs, and it was North Little Rock, though, all over Parkview tonight, and that's why I have North Little Rock ranked number three in 7A, Richard, behind Bentonville and Conway.
0: Yeah, they're back. I mean, that's not surprising to see them beat Parkview. I mean, they're the bigger team, they got more talent, but they're back. You know, they had a few years of really, really bad. And now
1: while
0: back.
1: Brad was
0: exactly.
1: at Parkview, and then Brad exactly. Bolden goes back to North Little Rock and for a second time and gets him going again, yeah. while his brother Bobby moves up from coordinator to yeah. head coach at Little Rock Parkview.
0: And we've seen the Bowling Bowls several times through the years.
1: We have.
0: Yeah, North Little Rock is looking good, and it's good to have in those top teams, you know, another Central Arkansas team in there. For a while, it's just kind of been Bryant dominating. Bryant, I don't know. We'll have to see, Rex. I haven't seen your rankings. They may fall out this week.
1: All right. I've got Bentonville 1, Conway 2. This is in 7A. North Little Rock 3, Shiloh Christian.
0: Yeah.
1: All right. Win 6A last year. People say, well, how are they going to be if they move up to 7A? Well, like you said, we're not to conference yet, but they whipped a talented Little Rock Christian team tonight. I think Shiloh can compete with anybody in 7A, frankly, Richard.
0: Well, they beat a good Heritage Hall Oklahoma team last week, too, 38-25. I mean, that's a team over there that wins their conference, or they call it districts over there generally. And then Shiloh Christian, another 7A team that, you know, was predicted third or fourth in the conference. But Shiloh makes quick work of them. And they brought a ton of people back from that state championship-winning team last year. Of course, they took down that Greenwood team that nobody thought would go down. And in a thrilling fashion. I mean, that was what? Was it 60 points in that one, I think, Rex?
1: Yeah, yeah. And so I will go away and do away with the suspense. Richard, I never thought I would say this before the season, but here we are 2 weeks in. I don't have Bryant in my top five in 7A. I've got Bentonville West because they're playing so well. They beat Cabot tonight.
0: Yeah, I mean, you can't have them in there. I mean, the way they've played, and Bentonville West has played well. They win tonight over Cabot big, and then last week, they beat Greenwood. I mean, they beat them by four last week. So you kind of have to move them up there. And Bryant, as we said, they've still got plenty of time to turn this around once conference
1: season starts. Oh, absolutely they do.
0: And they're going to be motivated. And they got a lot of young guys. They're trying to get used to it and get used to what their expectations are. So I firmly believe they're going to be in the thick of things. But it's been a rough first couple games, and they've got a hard one coming up.
1: All right, so in 7A, it's Bentonville number one, Conway number two, North Little Rock number three, Shiloh Christian number four, and Bentonville West number five. We've still got a whole hour of high school football to go, so you don't want to go anywhere. Stay tuned. It's the Simmons Bank Friday Night High School Scoreboard Show.

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21: 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And now, alongside Richard Atkinson, here's your host, Rex Nelson of the Arkansas Democrat Gazette.
0: And good evening again, everybody. Hour number two of the Simmons Bank Friday Night High School Scoreboard Show. I'm Rex Nelson, along with Richard Atkinson in the UAMS studios in Little Rock. We're going to go back to our football expert, Walter Woody. Walter, I'm sorry that we dropped you in the first hour, so I'm going to let you, before we talk about the other games tonight, talk about the one you attended, Van Buren over Springdale, 31-21.
1: I just hope I can do the first segment that got cut off justice. That was a really good segment that got cut off.
0: So I'm sorry. Yeah, we had people calling from everywhere.
22: I just pictured Walter not realizing he was off and talking for like 10 more minutes on the game.
1: It didn't go 10 more minutes, but I'm sure it went a couple of more. But basically, Van Buren's defense in the fourth quarter came up big. They were down, up 31-24 after three quarters. And despite the offense giving up a blocked field goal and a fumble in the last minute of the game, the Pointer defense stopped Springdale on three possessions, never letting them get sight of the end zone. The player of the game for Van Buren was Hayden Christenberry, running back, ran for 196 yards on 24 carries, scored two touchdowns. But he was not the leading rusher in the game. Springdale's Wilder Larisi had 209 yards on 30 carries and two touchdowns, including runs of 43 and 80 yards. But in the fourth quarter, he had 7 carries for 20 yards. So stopping him was the big key for the defense in the fourth quarter.
0: All right, and give me one player as the CHI St. Vincent player of the game in that game.
1: We will go with Christenberry with his effort. His power running really helped the Van Buren offense tonight.
0: Yeah, all right, and I've got Van Buren ranked, Walter. I got him number 5 in 6A. I've got it like this. Benton did not play tonight. Obviously, they're number 1 in 6A. Sylvan Hills beat Maumelle. I've got them number 2, even though they have a first-year head coach. El Dorado with a first-year head coach. I've got number 3, 22-6 over a good Camden Fairview team. Searcy number 4, 56-20 over Valley View. And then Van Buren number 5. So that's how I've got 6A playing out.
1: And, you know, talking with the other football expert, Leland Barclay, at the beginning of the year, he said, I would not be surprised, and this is no knock on Mountain Home, Southside, Lake Hamilton, Mountain Home, and Van Buren, but he said, don't be surprised if you see the 6A East be the dominant conference, and don't be surprised you had all four semifinal teams came from the East. So the West has got to pick it up a little bit because I know they struggled. Mountain Home came back with a big win tonight with Harrison But Van Buren off to a 2-0 start's a big deal.
0: Yeah, absolutely. Now, real quickly, we'll go to the statewide scene. Then I'm going to put you on hold in a second and go to another call. But, Walter, what would you have said if I had told you 2 weeks into the regular season that both Bryant and Greenwood would be 0-2?
1: I mean, that's been a long time since Greenwood's been 0-2. We're going back probably to the early 2000s, somewhere in that neighborhood, or the maybe even the 90s. I'd have to go back and look, but it's been a while. I mean, Greenwood has had, lost two or three games or four games in a season, but to start the year 2-0. And really, if you think about it, they lost a championship game. They're on a 3-game losing streak.
0: Yeah.
22: That's true.
1: Exactly. They had 38 games in a row when they lost to Shiloh. They're going for 39, and now they got a 3-game losing streak.
0: Yeah, and yet, because of talent, because of tradition, Richard, I'm sitting here working on it. I can't not rank them. I've got them number 5 in 5A. I've got them in my top 5 still.
22: Well, I mean, they lost to two 7A teams.
0: That's
22: now,
0: right.
22: Now, Little Rock,
1: that's right.
22: PA is a team that's size-wise, like numbers and just pure size, well, not like most 7A teams. But
1: And you got to watch out. Bentonville West, I think, is going to be a player in the 7A playoffs and in the 7A West this year.
22: Yeah, very good.
0: Absolutely. All right, we're going to put you on hold for a minute if we can, Paul. So if you'll put
1: Walter
0: on hold, I'm going to want to go back to him. And then we're going to go to Bud Chappell up in big game up in northeast Arkansas. Jonesboro tonight, Bud, 31-28 over Hot Springs Lakeside. And that's a good Lakeside team.
2: Yeah, the Hurricane playing well so far in the season. Their offense hasn't looked great, but their offense hasn't turned the ball over one single time. Their junior quarterback, who's just getting into being the starting quarterback for Jonesboro, had a phenomenal night with 4 rushing touchdowns, threw for over 100 yards, ran for over 100 yards, no turnovers for the second consecutive week. This Tyler George football team is looking pretty good.
0: Yeah, it appears that they are. Who stood out in the individual statistics for Jonesboro tonight, Bud?
2: C.J. Lovelace really played well. He ran the ball exceptionally well, 4 times in for scores. They're still without their starting running back, Caden Hawkins, who probably won't be back until the first conference game down at Benton. The running backs behind him, Tevin Oliver and Angel Feliz, did adequate job enough to keep Jonesboro in the game. But it was Lovelace, for the most part, keeping that offense going.
0: Yeah, absolutely. And so give me one player, if you had to pick a CHI St. Vincent player of the game tonight.
2: That is easy money tonight on C.J. Lovelace.
0: Right.
2: Over 100 yards rushing, 100 yards passing, 4 touchdowns, no turnovers. He's been flawless as a quarterback.
0: Yeah, absolutely. Who's up next for Jonesboro?
2: Jonesboro has the showdown next week with the Valley View Blazers.
0: Oh, wow. Yeah, I want to make sure you call us after that one. Before I let you go, though, Bud, we've got Arkansas State University, and they're one of our sponsors, so I don't want to talk about that. Opening the season over at the newly renovated Simmons Bank Liberty Stadium against Memphis. How do you see that one playing out in Memphis tomorrow night?
2: Well, I'm going to be a homer and say I think Arkansas State's going to win it, but I don't know. This Memphis team looked pretty good in their opener with that new head coach.
0: They really did against UNLV. Yeah, I watched that game late last week.
2: Didn't look like a first-time coaching staff for Memphis at all. They looked mid-season form. They played exceptionally well against the team that was supposed to be the Group of Six representative, so I guess Memphis is back in that spot now. But I think Arkansas State can upset them. Butch Jones is going to formulate something to keep this game tight, and I think they can pull it out in the end.
0: Yeah, I was.
2: How's that for your sponsor?
0: There you go. That's great. I was going to go because I got my college broadcast out of the way last night, and I was going to go, but long story short, I'm going to baseball, believe it or not. I did this big piece on Dick Allen's 1963 season with the Arkansas Travelers as their first African-American player Well, the Travelers are retiring his old number, first number they've ever retired, and his son is coming and his grandson is coming, and they want to be out there for the ceremony. So,
2: I don't blame you. There'll be many more games that you can go to, but not very many nights like that. I'm going to say this, though. I'm mainly going to this. I can't win this, lose this game. I'm a Mets guy. I'm an Arkansas State guy. Whoever wins, I'll be happy. But I was at the very first football game ever played in that Memphis Memorial Stadium.
0: Were you back in
2: 1963. Memphis State and Utah State.
0: Wow.
2: And I watched every second of it, and I want to be there for the unveiling of this new one. I've driven by it. I haven't been in that stadium since I moved to Jonesboro 26 years ago.
0: Wow.
2: It looked great from the outside. I want to see it from the inside.
0: All right, bud. Thank you so much. Have a safe trip over to Memphis tomorrow. Bud, of course, does a very good talk show up in Northeast Arkansas, so well known in that quadrant of our state. But the drawings of the stadium look great, Richard. I don't know if you've looked at them or not.
22: I haven't seen them. I need to look at it. I'm going to try and tune into some of that game, but I haven't seen the drawings there.
0: Totally first class. Let's go to Mark Trout next before we go back to Walter. We'll go to Mark. Mark, big win for the Nashville Scrappers tonight, 50-28. I understand it took a while that you had a lightning delay down there.
3: We did have a lightning delay about 45 minutes tonight with just 57 seconds left in the first half. So had the lightning delay, came back, played 57 seconds, then had a short halftime. So that was a little surreal tonight. But Scrappers beat Magnolia for the first time since the 1980s.
0: Oh,
3: of course, they don't play every year, but it's been a while since Nashville has beaten Magnolia. And won tonight, like you said, 50-28. Nashville's offense. Rex, this is the best offense the Scrappers have had in several years now, and they were playing well again tonight. Nashville kicked off tonight. Magnolia fumbled the opening kickoff. Nashville scored just a few plays later on an 8-yard run by Jacoby Hobson, and that was pretty much the theme all night. Magnolia had 5 fumbles on the night, and so a tough way to win when you have that many turnovers. Nashville, on the other hand, they scored 3 straight touchdowns to take a 21-0 lead, followed the touchdown by Hobson on a 69-yard fumble return by Bo Dean, and then a 55-yard pass from DJ Jefferson to Hopkins once again, and the Scrappers led 21-0.
0: 21-0, they get out to a big start, ended up scoring 50 points off to such a good start, Mark, that I've got Nashville already up to number 3 and 4A. I've got Stuttgart at number 1. Stuttgart was a 44-0 win over Malvern tonight, and I've got Elkins at number 2, a 28-14 victory over Dardanelle, but got Nashville at number 3, and then I bring in Richard with some other teams losing, some new teams in the top 5, Bauxite at number 4 and Ozark at number 5.
22: And both those teams good. Bauxite, one of those teams that the last few years, kind of like Fountain Lake we talked about earlier, that last few years really hadn't been as good, but really kind of emerging this year. So a few new teams in that 4.
0: Yep, Mark, did you hear that Fountain Lake blew out Warren tonight?
3: You know, we heard the score was 7-0 at one time, and both me and Coach Nichols said, well, that's not going to last. And we were right. It didn't last.
0: They mercy ruled.
3: Not the way we thought it was going to last. That was an impressive win for Fountain Lake tonight.
0: Oh, it really was. Give me a Scrapper CHS St. Vincent player of the game, if you will.
3: Well, real quick, Nashville tonight finished with 275 yards rushing, or excuse me, 371 yards rushing, 101 yards passing, 472 total yards. I mentioned Hobson, he ran the ball 11 times for 53 yards. Jefferson tonight completed 5 of 7 passes, 101 yards and a touchdown. But the player of the night goes to sophomore Jakari Starr, 26 carries, 224 yards and 3 touchdowns.
0: All right, Mark, thank you so much. We appreciate it. Hope you have a wonderful Labor Day weekend.
3: You do the same, Rex. I'll talk to you next week.
0: All right, let's go to Josh Jennings now. Josh, you had Rodgers against Jinx, Oklahoma. What happened in that one?
4: Well, Jinx won the football game 50-13, and it just was – it's not the same Rodgers team as last year when they had quarterback Jeff Regan, but Coach Chad Hartson said, we're learning our lessons, and – they took a tough loss to North Little Rock last Thursday, and Jinx is, I'm sure you guys know, but they're one of the best teams in the state of Oklahoma, and they pretty much dominated the entire game and held Roger scoreless in the second half.
22: Yeah, you don't find many Jeff Regans walking around on the streets. Yeah, I understand why absolutely. They're having a hard time replacing them.
0: Jinx, though, is just a powerhouse. Richard, you've had relatives over in the Tulsa area. You keep up with that area. They have been one of the top programs in this part of the country for many years.
22: Yeah, there's the big three over in that area. Jinx, Broken Arrow, and Tulsa Union. They're all really good.
0: Yeah, yeah. All right, Josh, real quickly, give me a CHI. I can barely hear you. CHI St. Vincent, player of the game.
4: Well, even though they're in Oklahoma, I'm going to go with quarterback Landon Kazar, as he threw two touchdown passes in the second half, threw for almost 200 yards, and really just put the game away. But Jinx just has weapons all over the field. And I tell you what, next week I'm looking forward to Rodgers and Greenwood, as who would have thought both of those teams would be 0-2.
0: Yeah, absolutely. And that should be an interesting game, actually.
22: I've done the research, Rex. The last Greenwood Bulldog team that was 0-2 that I can find was 1994.
0: Oh, wow. 32 years ago since that happened. Well, Josh, make sure you call us after that one next week, and hope you have a good Labor Day weekend.
4: Yes, sir. Yep, you guys do. You guys take care as well. Thank you.
0: All right, let's go to Leland Barclay now. And Leland, you had, it looks like, Salisaw, Oklahoma over Fort Smith Southside tonight.
5: Absolutely. Salisaw basically won the last three quarters. Southside won the first quarter. Southside led 14-7 in the first quarter, had 130 yards of offense in the first quarter. And then, Salisaw kind of settled down. They blocked a punt. They scored three touchdowns in the second quarter to kind of take command, and just kind of kept rolling from there and won 39-28.
0: All right, 39-28, the final there. Who stood out in the individual statistics, Leland?
5: Well, I tell you, Salisaw's got a senior quarterback, one of the top quarterbacks in our area, maybe the best quarterback in our area. He he threw for 199 yards. He ran for 117 yards. Just a absolute leader and general on the field for them, and puts them in good situations. They didn't turn the ball over. So he would be the top player that I'd choose this week. Southside had three turnovers last week against Northside. They had four tonight. Once they get that straightened out, Southside's 0-2, but they're going to be fine.
0: Yeah, they're going to be fine. And I tell you, since you mentioned that, and you're the great football historian, Leland, coming into this season, and it's crazy already after 2 weeks, if you'd have told me after the first 2 weeks Bryant would be 0-2 and Greenwood would be 0-2, I would say, you need to go take a nap. You're dreaming.
5: Yeah, I'd probably agree with that. You know, one thing you have to look at, of course, is the non-conference schedules. And that's the one great thing about high school sports, is that teams play tough non-conference schedules. Bryant has to. They have to go out of state to get teams. And then Greenwood, you know, they play up. They play two 7A schools. So really, you know, the non-conference schedule or non-conference records really don't mean a thing, because there's going to be teams that are 0-3. Mansfield may be 0-4.
22: It doesn't hurt
5: Mansfield
22: them.
5: Mansfield may be.
0: We got to go to a break, guys.
22: It doesn't hurt them, but they normally win it.
0: All right, we got to go to a break. Leland, thank you.
5: Thank you.
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0: We're going right back to those Brighter Futures 529 studio lines. We're going to go to Dylan Connolly first. And Dylan, 28-7, Mountain Home tonight over Harrison.
26: Yeah, Rex, it's the fourth consecutive win for the Bombers over those Goblins. And, you know, the first half took about 48 minutes. It was nothing tie at halftime, a combined 57 yards of offense for both teams. So it was a real slow start, to say the least.
22: I thought it was the third straight win, so it's the fourth straight win. That's a bad run there.
0: Not at all.
26: No, not bad. Not bad at all. Mountain Home turned it up a little bit in the second half. Got off to a shaky start. Mountain Home threw a pick six on the first drive of the second half, but they responded right back, marching down the field with a touchdown of their own. Three of their four touchdowns came on the ground to three different guys, but really the final knockout blow when it was 21-7, Harrison just had started a new offensive drive, and they had a fumble inside of their own 10, and it was scooped and scored by Mountain Home's Nas Johnson to make it 28-7 and put away the Goblins. By the way, a combined, I believe it's over 600 wins between the two Hall of Fame coaches in the game tonight.
0: Wow.
22: Yeah, because that's the new coach, Van. Van's up there at Harrison now.
0: That's right. That's right. Give me a CHI St. Vincent player of the game for the Bombers, Dylan.
26: Well, I think it had to be Nas Johnson. You know, he had the rushing touchdown. Mountain Home had a big play to get down to the 5-yard line, but he punched it in and then he scooped and scored that fumble to put the game away. So I'd say Nas Johnson.
0: All right. Dylan, thank you so much. Appreciate it, and hope you have a great Labor Day weekend.
26: Yes, sir. You too. Go Bombers.
0: Thank you. Let's go back to Walter Woody now. I hope he hadn't fallen asleep. We got so many calls here all of a sudden. Walter,
27: I'm still awake. I am still here.
0: All right, because I wanted to break some of this down. So I'm going to have my third overall number one in as many weeks. I started with Bryant in the preseason. I put Conway up there after last week, and now I've got Bentonville after this week. But I'm going to leave Conway at number two. So top three overall are Bentonville, Conway, and Benton is where I've got it.
27: Yeah, that's a pretty good listing. I mean, and you know, like I said earlier, a team that I think that deserves watching is going to be Bentonville West. They've had a couple of nice, impressive wins to start the season, and you know they'll play Benton at the end of the season, and that could be for the 7A West title.
0: Yeah, I've got West now at number 7 overall and number 5 in 7A. So here's how I've got 7A, Walter. Bentonville number 1, Conway number 2, North Little Rock off to a really good start. They win the Boulding Bowl tonight at War Memorial Stadium. Yep. Number 3, Shiloh Christian, in case anybody was wondering whether they could compete in 7A or not, I've got them number 4, and I've got Bentonville West number 5 right now. And that's going to get jumbled up again, obviously, a lot during conference play. But I think Shiloh belongs there right now.
27: Oh, sure. I mean, they've had a couple of impressive wins to beat Little Rock Christian, who's been in 7A the last couple of years. That is a solid victory. And, of course, they beat Heritage Hall of Oklahoma City last week, so they're off to a great start this first year in 7A. But you know, the conference will determine how they'll do, you know, where they'll be, if they can make the playoffs.
0: Yeah. 6A, of course, Benton is number 1, and things have been shaken up over in 6A. So now I've got two teams with first year coaches. Sylvan Hills at number 2, El Dorado at number 3. As you know, Richard and I are both Arkadelphia natives. Both those first-year coaches left Arkadelphia to take the job. Sylvan Hills' coach left Arkadelphia High School. El Dorado's coach left Ouachita. And suddenly I've got them at number 2 and number 3 right now with the starts they're off to.
27: And you know, the coach Kelly, that's now Pulaski Academy, left Sylvan Hills in a pretty good situation.
0: Oh, he left a bunch of talent there. Yeah.
27: Yes, and you know, Sherwood, that Sherwood area of in northern Pulaski County has always been sort of a hotbed with athletes. It's just a matter of can someone put together a pretty solid ball club.
0: And Richard, we know how well Coach Shuker can coach, too.
22: Yeah, he's a good coach. And so Mark Kelly started it, and Shuker's just continuing it.
27: And that just shows you how strong that 6A East is going to be with Benton and Sylvan Hills, Sheridan, El Dorado. And until the running back got hurt, Marion was going to be in the middle of that mix.
0: Yep.
27: And they still may be into it.
0: You're right. They still may be, although that was a very big loss. Down in 5A now with Greenwood and Parkview, you losing, you know, some of those traditional teams. I've got Joe T. Robinson at number 1. Big win over Little Rock Central tonight. But Robinson once more is loaded with talent, Walter.
27: Well, and here's the thing. That's going to be the big, you know, that week 3. So many teams are taking that week off. Hey, that's going to be Benton and Pulaski Robinson. That's going to be a big game to watch.
0: Absolutely. Walter, got to go. Hope you have a wonderful Labor Day weekend, and we'll talk again next Friday.
27: Man, I can't wait. Thanks.
0: All right, our football expert, Walter Woody, he's brought to you each week by Arkansas Blue Cross Blue Shield. Stay with us. We've still got 30 minutes to go on the Simmons Bank Friday night High School Scoreboard Show.

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11: It's the Simmons Bank Friday Night High School Scoreboard Show. I'm Rex Nelson from the Arkansas Democrat Gazette. Best sports section in America, certainly for high school football. You're going to open that paper tomorrow. And I say that paper, most people open it on their iPad or their phone these days. But you know what I mean, Richard.
12: I like the old
11: paper. I'm old
12: paper.
11: School. You like see me here with my print edition, don't you? I'm old school. But they're going to open it tomorrow, and they're going to have probably 15 to 17 bylined high school game stories. And, Richard, I'm just being honest, there's no paper anywhere in the country that does that anymore.
12: And we know that because you buy all the papers in the country whenever you travel somewhere. But, yeah, so, I mean, I remember 15 years ago, just you've seen the sports page shrink in some of these papers, big papers, and they're not covering it like they used to. And they got some good ones to cover, the Democrat Gazette.
11: Great. You'll read Walter Woody's story. You'll read Leland Barclay's story. All these guys that you hear on this show, they're liable to have knocked out a story first, even before they call us. So thanks to Arkansas Democrat Gazette for letting me do this. Thanks to Simmons Bank for being our title sponsor. We got a great group of sponsors. That's why we're the largest high school network in the country. One of them is Richard's alma mater and my alma mater. 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We're also brought to you by one of my favorite downtowns in America, as Richard knows, downtown El Dorado. Glad we're hearing from the coach down there, because we've got the Murphy Arts District as a sponsor again this year, Richard.
12: Yep, great district down
11: there. Yeah, Wish Washita was playing in Boomtown Classic, but it's SAU and UAM this year, but that would get us down there to go to the Murphy Arts District to eat downtown, maybe to stay over at the Haywood. You can do all of that. If you want to find great entertainment, just visit the Murphy Arts District in El Dorado. You can go to their website, check out all the concerts coming up. It is really the place where people now from all over South Arkansas, even East Texas and North Louisiana, go for entertainment. So thanks to the Murphy Arts District for being a sponsor. And another of our sponsors, the Great American Conference. 12 schools, 6 in Arkansas, 6 in Oklahoma, 11 conference games. Everybody plays everybody. No breaks, and we're off and running. They always like to play those first 6 games on the Thursday of the season, and then most teams move to Saturdays for the rest of the season. But 6 games last night, and Richard, I guess the surprise is we have seen on a lot of those Saturdays all the Arkansas teams go 6-0, but Oklahoma's getting a little better. They had a good night last night.
12: They did. Was it 3-3, wasn't it?
11: And a couple of big upsets, too.
12: I need to go, and I was kind of thinking about this earlier today and look at it, but I think the Oklahoma teams, some of them have used transfers a little heavier than some of the Arkansas teams, and I think it's kind of helping them catch up a little bit.
11: Oklahoma Baptist won. Southeast Oklahoma State won. East Central Oklahoma won. The game we were at, Richard, don't want to talk about it long. Washtenaw came in ranked number 20 in the country in Division II, and East Central Oklahoma just takes it to them 27-17, and that's the second consecutive year East Central has won that opening game after Washtenaw, get this, had won their season opener for 17 consecutive seasons.
12: Yeah, same song, different verse, although Washtenaw looked maybe worse this game than they did last year, but got to give credit to ECU. Their quarterback played a heck of a game, and they had a good game plan, and Washtenaw just couldn't get it going on offense. And they get a chance, though, with the Thursday game. You get a few extra days to get things right, and we'll see what happens with the next one.
11: Absolutely. But, again, they're all conference games, so the first week counts just as much as the last week of the season. And I think my biggest surprise last night actually was not that game. It was Oklahoma Baptist beating Southern Arkansas, which has really been strong the last few years, and they won it by 18 points, Richard, 38-20 last night over in Shawnee, Oklahoma.
12: Yeah, at Southern Arkansas, it wasn't just their offense that didn't look that good when you gave it. They gave up 38 to Oklahoma Baptist, and you know, it's a new Oklahoma Baptist team. We'll have to kind of see what they're able to do throughout the year, but not traditionally one of the powers over there, so not a great start for the Mule Riders, but again, they've got time to turn it around just like Washtenaw does, and they got this long extra time, and you hear about the improvements between week 1 and week 2. Those two teams are going to try and do that.
11: Now, the number 2 team in the country, according to the American Football Coaches Association and NCAA Division II, of course, the Harding Bisons have been to 2 of the last 3 Division II National Championship games, won one of those, and they just start up where they left off, Richard, 76-0 last night over Northwestern Oklahoma. Although, granted, Northwestern probably is the weakest of the 12 teams in the conference.
12: Probably. they're not good. I think Harding has probably had practices that are harder than that, but you got to start somewhere.
11: Yeah, absolutely. And what a game. What a way to start for Coach Moat. Roddy Moat, in his first year as head coach at Harding University.
12: Yeah, been the defensive coordinator for a long time there, now takes over as the offense, well, not, sorry, not the offensive coordinator, as the head coach. And, starting out with Northwest Oklahoma, just he probably figured going in they were going to win. They kind of knew going in they were going to win, but nice to get that monkey off the back.
11: Bison's only had 747 yards of offense last night, Richard.
12: Yeah, Northwest Oklahoma's not very good.
11: All right. You know, if you look, Dad, I know we're only one of 11 weeks in, but you looked at who's going to be the main challenger to Harding. I'd say Henderson right now. We saw them win the Battle of the Ravine last year. They come around and start this season with a 57-21 win over Southern Nazarene.
12: Yeah, against Southern Nazarene, not one of those top teams, but they did look pretty good. Of course, they lost their quarterback last year, and then Austin Ledbetter, the senior who's at Bryant for several years, is coming in and starting for him. He looked good last night, so we'll continue to see how they look throughout the year. But it's going to be interesting to see how things shape up a little bit. There's been a lot of departures from last year to this year, a lot of teams losing people. So I could see a world where it's just kind of an up-and-down year a little bit,
11: yep.
12: And you don't know what happened. I think Harding is the front runner, but we'll see. It should be a fun year.
11: All right, real quickly, because the University of Arkansas, Arkansas State University, and the University of Central Arkansas are all sponsors of this show. Razorbacks, new coach tomorrow. Shouldn't be much of a problem against North Alabama. In fact, we used to play Division II ball in the same conference as North Alabama.
12: I called the game against a win against North Alabama, I think, back in 2010 or something. So a little weird seeing that, but I think they'll be okay there. Kind of fun to see the start of a new era and see what happens.
11: Yeah, I think that Memphis ASU game is going to be a really good game. We were talking to Bud about that.
12: I think it will. Memphis looks really good.
11: And UCA, a big win.
12: They looked good, yeah.
11: Last week, but they play a very good West Florida team on the stripes tomorrow night in Conway.
12: Yeah, West Florida, a D2 team that's moved up, but always a team that can score. But that quarterback for UCA, he looked fun last. He was fun to watch last week.
11: All right, when we come back, Richard will go through all the high school scores, so stay tuned.

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19: In the books in high school football. I'm Rex Nelson, along with Richard Atkinson. It's the Simmons Bank Friday Night High School Scoreboard Show. 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
3: 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Van Buren over Springdale, 31-24. 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Robinson over Little Rock Central, 39-15. It was Morrilton over Valonia, 35-14. 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Lone Oak over Harding Academy, 33-14. Searcy over Valley View, 56-20. Forest City over Wynn, 32-0. Nashville over Magnolia, 50-28. Hamburg over Whitehall, 49-13. 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Farmington over Rogers Heritage, 28-0. Mountain Home over Harrison, 28-7. Boonville over Pea Ridge, 38-35. Elkins over Dardanelle, 28-14. Gravette over Thayer, Missouri, 45-8. Lincoln over Westville, Oklahoma, 36-8. Tahlequah Sequoia, Oklahoma over Prairie Grove, 42-18. Bald Knob over Riverview, 44-12. CAC Central Arkansas Christian over Cutter Morning Star, 41-8. Lamar over Clinton, 42-14. Gosnell over Nettleton, 47-26. Highland over Heber Springs, 50-49. Ozark over Huntsville, 60-0. Pottsville over Charleston, 48-7. Perryville over Subiaco Academy, 49-20. Waldron over West Fork, 57-0. Arkadelphia over Hot Springs, 28-7. Prescott over Ashdown, 42-6. Fountain Lake over Warren, 50-14. Bauxite over Monticello, 41-14. Stuttgart over Malvern, 44-0. Pine Bluff over Watson Chapel, 52-6. Mansfield over Mena, 52-35. Quitman over Bigelow, 42-40. Pocahontas over Salem, 35-8. Osceola over Blytheville, 35-0. Palestine Wheatley over Cross County, 50-6. Rivercrest over Melbourne, 66-28. Walnut Ridge over Truman, 38-6. Atkins over Dover, 64-28. Hector over Conway Christian, 52-40. Danville over Murfreesboro, and a close one, 35-34. Dirks over Horatio, 46-0. Risen over Harmony Grove, 35-0. Gurdon over Hampton, 42-8. Baptist Prep over Mountain Pine, 56-0. Carlisle over Clarendon, 42-22. Episcopal Collegiate over Piggott, 35-8. And Hazen over Desark, 28-14. And that wraps up week two. And the non-conference is not wrapped up. That's week two of the non-conference season. So if your team's not looking great yet, they still got time to turn it around. That's what we've talked about, Rex. They got conference season still coming. These don't matter a ton, but some fun ones so far.
4: All right, Rex's Road to the Rock rankings. We call it Road to the Rock because all of these teams are trying to get to Little Rock. They're brought to you by the University of Arkansas at Little Rock, number one overall, Bentonville with that win over Conway tonight. Conway drops from one to number two. Benton's number three winner last week of the Salt Bowl did not play tonight. Joe T. Robinson, number four. North Little Rock, number five. Shiloh Christian, number six. Bentonville, number seven. Sylvan Hills, number eight. Farmington, number 9, and Stuttgart, number 10. That's your overall top 10. Now in 7A, your top 5, Bentonville, number 1, Conway, number 2, North Little Rock, number 3, Shiloh Christian, number 4, and Bentonville West, number 5. In 6A, Benton, number 1, Sylvan Hills, number 2, El Dorado, number 3, Searcy, number 4, Van

0: from anybody. There's too much riding on my mind being locked in. Play offense, not defense. If you play hard and you play the game right, nobody really gets on you. 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Just play the game one way. You hit a ball in the gap, run. Boom, coming in hot.
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2: 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Just play the game one way. You hit a ball in the gap, run. Boom, coming in hot.
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0: We are Red Eye Radio. He is Eric Carly, and I'm Gary McNamara. All right, here's the audio cut everybody's referring to about Tallarico and what he said back in 2020in a Zoom meeting with the Austin Sierra Club activist, all right,
1: okay,
0: on capitalism, white supremacy, and climate change. Here we go.
2: Yeah, and I'm so thankful that you asked this question, and also thankful that young activists have really drawn the link between climate change and white supremacy and capitalism in our country. And I think only ending the ways that all three of those oppressive systems work together are we going to be able to begin the process of dismantling them.
0: By the way, Mark Cuban talking about how Tallarico would be good. Mark Cuban's lost it. By the way, if there's any evidence that billionaires can be clueless on economics, I mean, they may have made a lot of money, but clueless on economics,
1: mm-hmm.
0: Cuban is the most perfect example.
1: Yeah.
0: It really is.

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3: Fox News, I'm Roxanne Evans. A mistrial in the Lindsey Clancy murder case after jurors deadlocked on charges against the Massachusetts mother who killed her three children. The defense called for the removal of one holdout juror.
4: Clancy's attorney Kevin Reddington argued the judge should have replaced a lone holdout juror who had doubt but refused to follow the law on reasonable doubt. Reddington says the jury was split 11-1 for acquittal and later blasted that holdout male juror.
3: Fox's Brian Yenis, a status hearing is set for September 29th. U.S. Central Command says the U.S. recently struck Iranian Revolutionary Guard Corps targets. Fox's Christina Coleman.
5: They say the strikes follow recent attempted attacks by Iran against commercial shipping in the Strait of Hormuz and military service members.
3: The U.S. added 162,000 jobs in August. 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
2: Hello. The coin's drawn criticism for something Treasury Secretary Scott Bessent acknowledged in May.
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2: 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Still, it does cost more than $1. 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
4: 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I'm John Trout. 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
9: When a young lady joins the Daughters of the American Revolution, there's an expectation that it's actually for the daughters. Bree Pert says her daughter was invited to serve as a page for the Daughters of the American Revolution. You can imagine her surprise when her teen called home and said, "Mom, there's a man in my room." Mrs. Perch told her story exclusively to Laura Logan. Turns out a number of young ladies attended the DAR event, and they were assigned hotel rooms with biological males. One mom was so horrified, she got on a plane, flew to the event, moved her daughter to another hotel at her own expense. The DAR has been embroiled in controversy over men who claim to be women for a number of years. Most recently, they rejected a proposed ban on trans people. A number of ladies with roots going all the way back to the founding of the nation have actually left the DAR. They say they joined the Daughters of the American Revolution, not the Dudes of the American Revolution. I'm Todd Starnes.
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24: Will they try her again? I'm Jack Callahan, Fox News. Now, the Massachusetts Judge William Sullivan has declared a mistrial in the triple murder trial of Lindsay Clancy. The state has a decision to make. As Fox's Brian Yenis reports from Plymouth, Massachusetts.
25: District Attorney Tim Cruz said this trial was not about the mental health care system. It was about Clancy's three children, Cora, Dawson, and Callan. The state Supreme Court denied a defense emergency appeal to stop the mistrial. Clancy's attorney Kevin Reddington argued the judge should have replaced a lone holdout juror who had doubt but refused to follow the law on reasonable doubt. Reddington says the jury was split 11-1 for acquittal and later blasted that holdout male juror outside court. The DA has not said if they will retry this case, but in the meantime, Lindsey Clancy remains at the psychiatric hospital until that decision is ultimately made.
24: Clancy confessed to the murders of her three children, whom she strangled, but her defense blamed postpartum psychosis. The FBI is probing the suspected theft of driver's license scans being sold on the dark web, including the license of Secretary of War Pete Hegseth. Fox's Jennifer Griffin reports from the Pentagon.
5: The FBI field office in New Orleans is leading the investigation into a massive data breach that has exposed millions of driver's licenses to identity theft and scams involving cyber hackers on the dark web. A hacker linked to identity theft that calls itself Nexus claims to have more than 153 million driver's licenses from people in the U.S. and Canada, along with millions of other identity documents. The data may have been stolen from idscan.net, a Louisiana-based identity verification company whose technology is used by businesses specializing in car rentals, retail, finance, and entertainment.
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24: A mission to Moscow. U.S. envoys Steve Witkoff and Jared Kushner have landed in the Russian capital, carrying with them a proposal to end the war in Ukraine. A government watchdog report alleges President Trump's former labor secretary drank on the job, misused funds, and oversaw a toxic work environment, as Fox's Kristen Goodwin reports.
14: A report from the Labor Department's Office of Inspector General alleges former Labor Secretary Lori Chavez-Dreamer engaged in an inappropriate relationship with a member of her security detail and repeatedly directed staff to perform personal tasks on government time. It also accuses her of inappropriately combining personal and official travel, of violating the department's alcohol policies, and failing to report gifts. The report cites more than 500 documents, images, and videos, and includes interviews with dozens of current and former department staffers. Kristen Goodwin, Fox News.
24: Despite rising gas and flight prices, Americans aren't letting that affect them this Labor Day weekend, as Fox's Jonathan Seri reports from Atlanta.
16: With ongoing conflicts in the Middle East driving up the price of jet fuel, AAA says travelers are paying about 2% more for airfare over the Labor Day holiday weekend than they did this time last year, but nearly 20% more for top destinations, such as Seattle and Orlando. Through Monday, the TSA expects to screen 10.1 million passengers, just short of last year's busier-than-usual Labor Day weekend, which reached nearly 10.4 million. If you're driving, you can expect to pay about 94 cents more per gallon than you would have the Friday before Labor Day last year.
24: AAA predicting just over 39 million Americans will be traveling by car for the holiday weekend. That's a slight increase compared to last year. Rescuers in Nepal say they found a woman alive 10 days after the devastating floods hit the country. At least 1,300 people were killed, more than 5,000 still missing. I'm Jack Callahan, and this is Fox News.
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3: 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Supplies are limited, so don't miss this sweet deal from Nando's.

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1: Hello, America. It's your main man, Jimmy Failla. Texas Radio Hall of Famer Paul Gleiser is here. Take it away, Paul.
2: Thank you, Jimmy. Hour three of Fox Across America. This hour is going to be a banger. Later in the hour, we have Karl Rove going to talk about politics, Republican politics in general, and the much-watched race in Texas for Senate between Ken Paxton, Texas's Attorney General, and James Tallarico, who is so far to the left, it's just astonishing that he's on a ballot in Texas. We're going to talk about that. But meanwhile, here at the top of the hour, part of my deal, when I fill in for Jimmy, my Fox News contract, the Fox News fill-in host contract says that I get me some Riggs time. Here she is. Taylor Riggs, co-host of the Big Money Show on the Fox Business Network, is in the house. Taylor, how you doing?
3: Woohoo! Thanks for having me. Happy Friday. I can't believe it's Labor Day weekend?
2: Labor Day weekend. Yeah, we kick off. This is when the pundits say that the campaign season gets started in earnest.
3: Oh, boy.
2: So, you and I talked last week. You know, and the producer, Mike, there is more pessimistic than I am, and I'm on the fence. One, you know, I could be argued either way about the Republicans, you know, being in a spot of trouble on trying to retain the House. And one of the things is that people are saying that the Republicans don't have anything to run on. You pushed back on that last week, and I want you to do it again. You know, go down the things in the economy that are going well that may not be well realized and well understood.
3: Okay. So I want to be careful not to sound like a Democrat in 2022 when everyone kept saying there's no recession. Why do you feel so bad? Inflation's at 9%, but the economy's great. Don't feel what you're feeling. And guess what? A whole host of a red sweep came in because people were so sick and tired of being told that the economy is great, even though they felt like garbage. So yeah. I preface that with making sure I don't sound like that. But let me just talk to you frankly with some of the numbers. This week, we got the job opening survey. We call that the JOLTS report. Most of all of the new job openings are entirely due to construction and manufacturing.
2: That's good news.
3: That is a huge good news. We got Jobs Day today. The first Friday of every month is Jobs Day. The estimate was to add about 55,000 jobs. We added 162,000 jobs.
2: Most of them private sector. Most of them private sector.
3: Bingo. So well reversing the trends in the previous administration when it was a lot of public sector jobs. The unemployment rate's at 4.1%. The sort of bad news, if you will, is you're not getting a lot of inflation from wage growth. So wage growth is barely keeping up with inflation, but it's not massively outpacing inflation. So the Federal Reserve doesn't have to massively hike interest rates to cool off the labor market because wage growth isn't a spiraled out of control inflationary look right now.
2: All right.
3: So massively good news. You know, the data center moratorium is becoming a political issue. I'm very pro new technology and pro data center. And I'm very excited about the new construction and manufacturing jobs that it is bringing. And it is. And it also is coming because we had the one big beautiful bill that did 100% immediate expensing on factories, factory floors, factory equipment, you name it. And so that's coming, but that actually could start to slow things down. So I think that's what I'm watching in the future. But we got ISM manufacturing numbers. Manufacturing expanded for the eighth straight month in August. So the data is telling us things look really good. In the jobs report today, you know what some of the biggest hires were? Leisure and hospitality. You don't hire at like the local bar or the local retailer if you're really souring on the economy. So that means consumer spending is up. Consumer discretionary spending is up. I also read a note from Bank of America that the K-shaped trend is reversing. You know that K-shape where they think the rich are getting richer and the poor is getting poorer? After-tax wage growth for lower income, according to Bank of America data, is up 4.7% in August year over year. That's faster than high income wage growth. So the poor are catching up. Atlanta Fed GDP number out this morning, 4.7% in the third quarter. So again, that's all the sort of Wall Street data points that I'm throwing in your face that I'm looking around and it's hard to find sort of a soft spot in this economy right now.
2: Yeah, except then you got the fact that gasoline's $4.10 a gallon.
3: Yep.
2: And people feel that, you know, once a week, twice a week, and people feel that.
3: They're feeling that, but they haven't stopped spending yet. And so I think that's what I'm watching is I was telling maybe you this story last week. I don't always feel great about finances, but remember I still threw my my oldest girl, a third birthday party. And that's easily a discretionary thing that I could have pulled away. You know what? Gas prices are high. I don't feel good about things. My grocery bills are high. We're going to cut back spending. We're not. So I am mindful that people think gas prices are high, and they are. But I haven't seen a change in behavior.
2: Okay, interesting. And they say that this Labor Day weekend, the travel is going to be up some double-digit number, and more people are going to be on the move than ever before. That's
3: even
2: not,
3: with diesel prices at a record.
2: That is not indicative of people pulling in their horns. I get all of that. Then Taylor, I mean, we talked about this last week. I'll do it again. Why doesn't we don't have that feeling that we had in the Trump economy pre-COVID in the first term?
3: Because of gas prices.
2: Is that the thing?
3: Yeah.
2: So then did we second guess Donald Trump on the timing of starting a conflict with Iran? I mean, is that what we do? I mean,
3: I am of the camp. Well, okay, let me phrase it this way. I think he's the only president to do this because it is so hard, and we see why.
2: Yep.
3: We thought it would be a couple weeks, and
2: I never thought that, but a lot of people did, but I didn't.
3: So he did it knowing no one else will do it. And now we know why no one else will do it. Because you're dealing with lunatics who don't care about anyone but blowing themselves up.
2: Yeah, and yet the argument is that somebody has to do it.
3: Bingo. So I think when you ask about why we don't feel the way we felt during Trump 1.0, some of it is expectations. We voted for Trump on pocketbook issues.
2: We did.
3: He promised, and I want to be careful what we promised, to bring prices down. Now, you can't bring prices down because that's deflation. That means we're in a massive recession.
2: Right.
3: But what we should have promised is prices will grow less quickly, which they have, and give time for real wages to outpace inflation, which they have.
2: Which effectively brings prices down.
3: Correct. Because your after-tax take-home pay is better.
2: Yeah,
3: right? I'm just looking at cash in and cash out.
2: I thought no tax on tips would be, would people be buzzing about no tax on overtime. I thought, no tax on
3: Social
2: Security.
3: But remember, too, it's cumulative inflation. So I can tell you inflation's only up 3.5% year over year. But then I'm forgetting that in the last 7 years, we're up still 30 to 40%.
2: Yeah.
3: And that's still the issue. I think people, even though it's been 6 years, people still remember pre-COVID prices. I was at home in California with my mom, and we got Taco Bell for three of us. And she came back and she said, Taco Bell for three people was $17 or $18.
2: Yeah.
3: I remember when my burrito was $1.99.
2: Yeah.
3: And so I'm not saying that that's good or bad. Yes, my wages have, in part kept up with the increase in that price of the burrito, but people still have sticker shock.
2: It still sounds like a lot of money for Taco Bell.
3: Yeah.
2: I get all of that. Well, listen, I'm quietly, very, very cautiously optimistic that the country we are still who we are.
3: Yeah.
2: And we look at the crazy that is coming from the once semi-sane Democratic Party, and that they have outsmarted themselves and gone too far to the left, and it's gonna boomerang on them. And I think the biggest thing helping the Republicans right now is the Democrats. Do you think I'm crazy?
3: I am worried about that because I see so many people in my hometown of New York.
2: Yeah, but you're in New York.
3: Mm-hmm. But here's what I want. I want to be in a party that campaigns on the things that they are doing, not the how crazy the other party is.
2: I agree with that. But
3: so,
2: you'll take the win, Howard. You'll take the win because you hit 6 home runs. Or you'll take the win because the other team committed 12 errors.
3: Right. But I will push back and say the One Big Beautiful Bill was great, but that was July of 2025. It's September of 2026.
2: Ancient history.
3: What did you do for me this year? When I go to the polls in November, am I really going to think, okay, well, I remember that they did the One Big Beautiful Bill 18 months ago. That sounds good. My boss pays me to show up every single day. I am not paying Congress people to show up and pass one bill 15 or 16 months ago. And so I think that's also where there's a little bit of a disconnect, where I think a lot of people are looking around and saying, but since then, what have you done? And they could have done more. I mean, I'm going to be old school. They told me they were going to cut the spending and they haven't cut the spending. I don't want to be super negative. Look, this is the best country in the world. Free market capitalism is amazing. We're 4.7% GDP. I love this country. You know, like we're about to come up on 9/11 next week. And I'm so patriotic. And only in this country do we get to be so proud of how far we've come. But I think a lot of people are thinking like, okay, well, you promised that you're going to cut the spending and you're still spending. And we're now $40 trillion in debt.
2: Yeah, we just crossed the $40 trillion mm-hmm. threshold. Yeah, now that doesn't play well. You know, it's when I saw that number, I mean, I knew it was coming. But when it was actually published, it was a shock to the heart.
3: Yeah. And it's coming because Republicans are also spending and Democrats are. We're not spending as much, but we're still spending.
2: Well, there are two things that we'll see what impact they have. There are two things that both of them involve Trump. One is the convention next week, about 3.5 miles from where I'm sitting right this minute here in Dallas. We'll see what impact that has. I think it's a brilliant idea to put on a showcase of the midterm. Never been done before. Innovative, out-of-the-box thinking. And number two, Trump's going to go to 35 states that are in play between now and Election Day. That's a blistering campaign schedule. Mm-hmm. He will not have zero impact. He will have an impact by doing that.
3: Yes. There is certainly the Trump effect. I do not want to discount that. But I do think more and more people are just looking at cash coming in and cash coming out.
2: Right.
3: And I think people are saying, okay, so you got all the refunds from the tariffs, but like, where's my check? Or like, are you lowering prices after Costco, Target, Walmart, Lululemon, whoever received their tariff refund? Are you now lowering the prices or are you just putting that in your bottom line? And I'm pro-capitalist. Companies have a right to make a profit. They report to shareholders, and I love that we're in 30 to 50% earnings growth. I love it. But I think there are a lot of people out there saying, well,
2: but if they got a big refund check and yet there is demand at their current prices, why would they lower prices?
3: Totally fair. I'm just laying out the argument of what people are, the way people feel.
2: Yeah, I understand it.
3: I hope I wasn't too Debbie Downer. I love this.
2: No,
3: country.
2: Don't be Debbie. You know, listen. Yeah, I want to be realistic. I want to look at the world as it is, not as I want it to be.
3: Yeah.
2: I'm still going to throw this out there, and you can disagree with me. I think the Democrats have gone too far to the left,
3: mm-hmm.
2: and it's going to cost them. It may not cost them this cycle, but it's going to cost them eventually.
3: You know how it's going to cost them? When the Cato Institute said that all of these socialist policies are going to cost us $200 trillion, and then they're going to go to try to borrow debt to fund all those programs, we're going to have a failed bond auction. And then we're going to realize that we don't have the revenue, and there's no amount of taxes that you can raise on corporation or raise on people that are going to fund those programs.
2: And the rich don't have enough to cover it for you.
3: And the market is going to revolt and force Congress to stop the spending because eventually they're going to figure out dollar dominance is at risk. Having the best bond market in the world is at risk. And that having full faith in credit maybe isn't as hot as we thought, because full faith and credit may not mean full faith and credit backing of the United States.
2: All right.
3: So I'm super optimistic that the market actually will push back on some of that.
2: Which is to say the cure for excess is excess.
3: Mm-hmm. That's going to be bond yields is what's going to keep these socialists out of power.
2: Anyway, hey, Taylor, I hate it. I always hate it when we have to go away.
3: I know.
2: I really do.
3: Have a great long weekend.
2: Have a great long weekend yourself, and let's do this again.
3: Can't wait.
2: Fox Across America continues after the break. Stay with us.
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0: Breaking news here on Fox Across America. The judge has now officially declared a mistrial in the Lindsey Clancy trial. That's just an amazing commentary on where we are as a nation and as a society, and I'm going to leave it at that. She killed her three babies, and, well, the prosecution, in order to get justice, will have to try that case again. I just hate that. But anyway, it's a mistrial. One juror could not be brought to see it the way the other 11 did. Got time for one more call. David in San Francisco, California, you are on the line. What's on your mind?
1: Oh, thanks, Paul. I'd sure like to see some performance before Election Day. You know, we the people, basically, we're supposed to hire people to run our stuff, to manage our property. You know, we the people own the sewer system. We the people own the roads, the libraries, the schools. And we're supposed to hire a guy to be the property manager, whether it's a congressman or a senator or a president or the library board, for that matter. And what we're finding is the big money is tricking these people into giving away our stuff and then running it on the cheap. And so we get bad service and we get a lot of promises. So I don't want to run this election year again like what are we going to get for promises? I want to see performance.
0: Well, you know, that was kind of how Trump got into the national conversation to begin with. I mean, he very correctly right? pointed mm-hmm. out we have been misgoverned, thoroughly misgoverned, for most of right. four decades by politicians of both parties. And I liken Donald Trump to the guy that in the movie Bull Durham that goes and throws all the baseball bats into the shower and says, you know, you guys aren't getting the job done. But having said all that, you know, there's a whole lot that's, you know, we look at these guys and say, can anybody play this game? Can anybody get it right? David, appreciate your call. The clock is a tyrant. I got to go, but appreciate you taking time. Appreciate your patience. Carl Rove, coming up after the bottom of the hour break here on Fox Across America. You do not want to go away.
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3: Daria Alving or a mistrial in the Lindsey Clancy triple murder trial. Fox's Brian Yenis in Plymouth, Massachusetts, says it was over a single juror.
4: District Attorney Tim Cruz said this trial was not about the mental health care system. It was about the cruel and calculated murder of three children.
5: Our priority has always been to fight for Cora, for Dawson, and for Callen.
3: Status hearing will be held this month to determine if there is going to be a retrial. We will head into Labor Day weekend with a stronger than expected jobs report, but President Trump isn't surprised.
6: They announced 162,000 jobs, new jobs, which was about five times more than the projection.
3: Unemployment nationally holds steady at 4.1%. 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
2: Made for your brain is this next segment because it's one of the brightest guys in politics, one of my favorite people to talk to, Karl Rove, the former deputy to President George W. Bush, and one of the most astute political observers that I know is on the line with us. Karl, thanks for taking time to join the show.
3: You bet, and thanks. The $20 for your kind words will be in the mail shortly.
2: That you're a good man. I was counting on that. I need that $20. Listen, I want to play a piece of audio for you, Karl, to set this segment up. It's Byron Donalds, congressman from Florida, running to be governor of Florida. He was on the Will Cain Show talking about James Tallarico running for Senate in Texas, saying that capitalism is white supremacy and needs to be dismantled. It's cut 14.
4: I think this is where the Democratic left is trying to use some of the real issues in American history around race. And I'm not going to ignore what's happened in our history, but they use that as an emotional tool in order to gain political power. I thought that Camille was exactly right last night in the way he described that capitalism is the greatest force for good ever been created in the history of the planet. And the reason why the Democrats cannot stand that is because they can't get more power if people have their money, keep their money, and can make decisions with their money. The Democrats need control in order to have a political argument, and I don't want them controlling me. I don't want anybody else controlling me, and I know the people of our state in Florida, they want to be free.
2: Okay, Karl, here's my question. You know, Tallarico did say that. He said capitalism is white supremacy, needs to be dismantled. He's running in Texas, for crying out loud. How does he even have a chance, and how is he even in the polls with Paxton?
3: Yeah. Well, first of all, I live in Austin, and that's where Tallarico's state house district is. And let me just tell you, I love Austin. It's a beautiful community, wonderful friends. My family's there. My pals are there. It's where
2: I'm going to be there. I'm going to be there Thursday. I get it.
3: So, but Austin is full of liberals, and they have to out-liberal each other. They have to out-progressive each other. Remember, Tallarico first got elected to the state house in a seat that was mostly in Williamson County, the county north of Austin, which is a suburban conservative county. They got a major highway named the Ronald Reagan Highway.
2: Right. You know,
3: and he took a seat held by a Republican who was retiring, wonderful guy, Larry Gonzalez. And so in his first race, he had to get Republican and independent votes. Then he got redistricted, and his district got moved into Travis County, and his true colors came out, and he had to had to move further to the left than anybody else so that he could get votes in a Democratic primary and remain in office. And to his credit, I think these are true feelings that he has because he's said lots of crazy things over the years. Now, he's a state representative, so he isn't really well known statewide. And he's running against a guy who's chock full of problems. And I think the reason that he's ahead is because, it is the last, starting in, 3 years ago, the Republican state house impeached the sitting attorney general over abuse of office. Eight of his top aides had resigned and turned whistleblowers and had gone to the feds about dealings with a corrupt business guy. And he was impeached by the Republican House and got off in the Senate on an 18-13 vote to not impeach him. But all that stuff is out there. And so people know that he's had girlfriends and, the wife caught him with the girlfriends, that he did favors for a corrupt business guy, Nate Paul, who went to jail, and he abused the powers of his office and lost the trust and confidence of the top eight lieutenants he had there. And so, look, it's a horse race. And the question is Donald Trump going to take his super PAC and spend money to help the guy that he helped with his endorsement in the Republican primary win the general election?
2: Well, as you gave a very detailed description of what I simply say is, he has more baggage than an airport luggage carousel, and yet, and yet, he trounced a four-term sitting Republican senator by 30 points in a primary. How does that happen?
3: Well, in a runoff.
2: In a runoff. Okay, Senator you're correct.
3: Cornyn,
2: a runoff.
3: Yeah, Senator Cornyn led. Yeah, Senator Cornyn led in the primary, albeit narrowly. There were three candidates in the primary, and then in the runoff, essentially 7 days before the runoff, Donald Trump endorsed. Now, I happen to be a longtime friend of John Cornyn's, close personal friend, and so I was getting access to the tracking data via Super PAC, and on through Monday night, the night before Donald Trump endorsed, Cornyn was up by 5 points against Paxton. And not only that, but more importantly, about 80% of the people had read, seen, or heard something about John Cornyn, and same number had heard, read, seen, or heard something about Donald Trump. In politics, this is an important question, to ask. Have you read, seen, or heard, and does that make you more likely or less likely to vote for the person right. you've been hearing right. stuff about? Cornyn was 8 points more likely from what they'd heard to vote for him. Paxton was 14 points less likely. That was through Monday night. Tuesday, Trump endorses, and by Thursday, those numbers had reversed. Donald Trump's endorsement is powerful in a Republican primary, particularly in a runoff in which less than 5% of the state's voters participate.
2: Okay, good answer to the question. All right, I get it.
3: Yeah.
2: I get it.
3: Yeah.
2: Okay. All right, that is a very cogent explanation. So then now what?
3: Well, now it's a question of a resource battle, because the Democrats have been trying to win Texas, and so they are showering money. The last report that Tallarico had reported, I think it was $93 million he'd raised, and Paxton had raised $9 million. And Tallarico ran several weeks of positive advertising, introducing himself, and now he's going straight at the scandal surrounding Paxton. And, very heavy buy. And a super PAC has now come in and put in $15 million on behalf of Paxton, which is a good sum. But remember, this gets highly technical. Tallarico is spending campaign money, which means he is, by federal law, gets the lowest unit rate.
2: Yep.
3: Television stations have to sell him to ads cheap. No similar rule applies to super PACs. So a super PAC is paying 3 times, 4 times, 5 times as much for the same ad as Tallarico is. So if Tallarico is spending, say, roughly $9 million a week, and the other super PAC is spending $7.5 million, they're getting outspent, 3 or 4 to 1.
2: Well, no, the other if Tallarico's spending $9 million in order to keep up, the other side's got the Republicans has to spend 27.
3: Right.
2: It's about a 3x multiple. I'm a broadcaster yeah. myself. I know about lowest unit charge. I have to deal yeah. with it, and it I charge the non-candidate rate at a much higher rate than I do the candidate rate. And yeah, that yeah. is an important and look, point, but yeah, the money's going to have to be spent.
3: Yeah, well, and look, the Senate committee, before Trump endorsed, they were backing Cornyn, and they made it clear to the White House. They said, look, we have laid out our buy for North Carolina and Georgia and Maine and Michigan and Iowa and Ohio and Alaska. And we've told you how much money we're going to be spending, because the earlier you buy as a super PAC, the cheaper the rate is.
2: Right.
3: So they made those kind of commitments. So they had signaled the White House, we'll be lucky to raise these hundreds of millions of dollars to fulfill these commitments. So if you endorse Paxton, you've got to draw on the $400 million you have in MIGA Inc. PAC, and the $50 million you got in Never Surrender, and the tens of millions of dollars you got sitting around in other pockets that the White House political operation controls. And the question is the president going to do that? He spent $870,000 out of those pockets to help Darlene Graham. He spent, a couple of $100,000 in a couple of congressional primaries where he was going after, Thomas Massey in Kentucky. But the question is going to be, is he going to spend it? And is he going to spend it with time enough? I mean, we're close to the election. It takes a while to move people's opinions. And so, the 7 or 8 weeks of television is going to be, is particularly since Tallarico's had 3 or 4 weeks, I guess maybe now 5 weeks of unanswered television. The president's got to get spending money sooner rather than later, and spending it effectively.
2: Carl Rove is with us, one of the most astute political observers I know. Next week, about 3 miles from where I'm sitting, the president's going to hold a midterm convention. What impact do you think that'll have?
3: I don't know. I think it would have been better to have had it earlier because you could have set the tone back in May. And look, a lot of candidates are not going to be there because we're in the stretch. We're in the home stretch. And your choice is, do you get on a plane, fly to Dallas, spend 2 days there, take a plane back, say 3 or 4 days out of your schedule, when you only got like 60 some odd days where you can campaign?
2: Yeah.
3: And as a result, I think we're going to see a lot of candidates, and also they're charging candidates. Now they're saying they're not going to charge candidates who are vulnerable, but they're saying if you want to come to your Republican candidate, you want to come here, write a check for $25,000. So that's a lot of money that could be spent on, you know, lots of other campaign activity back home. So we'll see. The key is going to be what kind of a message does the president deliver, and what kind of message does the vice president deliver? Is this going to be a cogent, thoughtful, powerful argument as to why people ought to vote Republican and not vote Democrat? Or is this going to be the weave and a wonderful rally speech that in which the media is given stuff to, pay attention to that is not that consequential for the election?
2: That's a fair concern. I've never heard it called a weave, but that's pretty accurate description.
3: Well, that's what he calls it.
2: He calls it
3: the weave.
2: Okay. Carl Rove is with us. And this kind of puts you on the spot, but do the Republicans have a shot? Is there any plausible scenario of keeping the House?
3: Well, you could make a case, but realistically, think about it. In the modern era, going back 100 years, there's only been three times when the White House party has gained seats in the House of Representatives in a midterm election. 1934. Now, we didn't have good polling back there, but every bit of historical evidence was that the country was strongly behind FDR and his efforts to end the Great Depression. 1998, where Bill Clinton had an approval rating, I think, of 63% in October of 1998, because the American people felt that the Republicans had overplayed their hand on impeaching him over Monica Lewinsky. In 2002, when George W. Bush's approval rating was 61%. Now, I happened to be at the White House there and had a little bit to do with that. And let me tell you, even with a rating that big and that good, it was awful hard to pick up seats in the House. And we did. But it required a lot of discipline, focus, effective deployment of resources and early deployment of resources. That's why I worry about, we're sitting here on the 4th of September.
2: 59 days out.
3: 2 months away from, 59 days out. And, the other side's spending in Texas, and we aren't. And in other parts of the country, I feel good about what Republican candidates have been able to do and the groundwork they've laid this summer and how they're going at a fever pitch already. But time's a waste and the clock is running.
2: All right. So let me ask you this. The Democratic Party's leftward lurch. I'm from a family. My grandfather was a working class guy, never voted for a Republican in his life. And, that Texan. You understand that kind of Texan perfectly. I grew up in a family full of those kinds of Texans. Wouldn't recognize the Democratic Party today, and certainly wouldn't vote for them. Does the Democratic Party's leftward lurch in the end help them or hurt them?
3: Hurts them. Look, this is to me one of the interesting things. President's job approval today is 41% in Real Clear Politics. It's been 38 or 39. There have been a couple of favorable polls recently. The Republican Party is seen like 36-37% approval. The Democrats are a point or two below that. I mean, look, the American people are seeing what's happening with that party. You know, when you got Mamdani in New York, now granted it's New York City and that's a special different part of the country, but that says something. When you get El Said in Michigan, they hear about it. When you get these candidates around the country who are associated with the Democratic Socialists and you hear what they're talking about and what they're saying, it's one of the reasons why people have doubts about the Democrats. The Republicans need to be exploiting this for the fall election. They need to say, you had Byron Donalds on. He's the Republican candidate for governor in Florida. The Democratic candidate for the U.S. Senate, who's above him on the ballot, is a member of the Democratic Socialists of America. So
2: in
3: every Florida Republican can in Florida. And so in Florida, every Republican can say of their Democrat opponent, whether it's for the state House, the state Senate, for the legislature, for county offices, does my Democrat opponent agree with the leader of their ticket in this state who believes the following, that we ought to, you know, abolish the Senate, that we ought to have the president elected by not the people, but by the House of Representatives, as well as have the House of Representatives elect the Supreme Court? Do they believe that we ought to defund the military? Not defund the police alone, defund the military. You know, do we get rid of the sanctions on Cuba and Russia and Iran? Does my Democrat opponent agree with the leader of their ticket? Every Republican candidate in Florida can do that. Every

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Paul Gleiser for Jimmy Failla, bottom of the ninth, wrapping up the show here on a Friday before a Labor Day weekend. My invitation stands. Please follow my column and subscribe at youtellmetexas.com. I'm going to wrap up the show today the way I started, by saying we're not voting specifically for a party or a candidate. We're voting for what kind of a country are we? And my column this week, the headline, the title is Who Decides? And you're voting on who's going to decide who orders your life. You,

0: or in a bottom-up system that we've had that's made us so prosperous, or some minister of government in a top-down model. Who's going to tell you where you live, you or somebody else? Who is going to order the economy so that it benefits the most people? Who decides? And we have a Democratic Party that has gone off the rails, that has in large measure rejected what we all used to agree on. Democrats and Republicans all used to agree on the fundamental things about the country, and we don't have that now. So the question is, who decides? Is it the people telling government what to do, or is it going to be the government telling the people what to do? And that's what you're voting on. And so get past holding your nose over this or that candidate. Get past party labels. And don't be in the tank for any one particular party or person. Be in the tank for the country. Thanks, Mike and Justin, for all your hard work making me look as good as I could possibly look. Hope you have a great weekend. Thank you for listening. Have a great Labor Day weekend. See you next time here on Fox Across America.
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2: 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Supplies are limited, so don't miss this sweet deal from Nando's.
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4: Now with a mistrial. I'm Daria Albinger, Fox News. A status hearing will be held later this month, and that could determine if Lindsay Clancy will be tried again for the murders of her three young children. Fox's Kristen Goodwin has more.
5: Plymouth County District Attorney Timothy Cruz says Lindsay Clancy's case isn't about health care.
6: Children were murdered, and it's our job to seek justice.
5: Noting he'll decide whether to retry the case, defense attorney Kevin Reddington.
7: I don't know if we will ever be able to get jurors that aren't aware of this case anywhere.
5: A judge declaring a mistrial Friday after jurors were unable to reach a verdict. Prosecutors argued Clancy intentionally killed her three young children in 2023. The 36-year-old admits to strangling them, but pleaded not guilty to murder charges with the defense, maintaining she shouldn't be held criminally liable because she had postpartum psychosis. Kristen Goodwin, Fox News.
4: CENTCOM announcing U.S. troops struck multiple Islamic Revolutionary Guard Corps sites this week, including air defense sites.
8: They say the strikes follow recent attempted attacks by Iran against commercial shipping in the Strait of Hormuz and military service members. This as the U.S. Navy continues to enforce the U.S. blockade against Iran. U.S. Central Command says as of Wednesday, U.S. forces have redirected 86 commercial vessels, disabled three, and boarded two to ensure compliance. It's unclear when this military conflict will end. Meantime, inflation remains a concern for voters as the conflict with Iran pushes diesel prices to a record high.
4: Fox's Christina Coleman. A federal judge has extended her block on the Postal Service's new requirements for mail-in voting. States prepare to begin sending mail ballots to voters for the November midterm elections. The ruling says that the Postal Service has likely exceeded its authority by not asking Congress. 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
4: There are new U.S. sanctions that are designed to economically isolate Iran further.
11: The U.S. Treasury accuses a Turkish financial institution of knowingly offering banking services to Iranian financial entities, including those already under U.S. sanctions, specifically enabling Iran to transfer oil revenues from China to Turkey, allowing them to then be converted to cash and gold. The new sanctions on Golden Global Investment Bank are part of Operation Economic Outcast, aiming to sever Iran's financial lifelines. But the Trump administration has faced questions on how much pressure there can be if sanctions don't apply to key U.S. trading partners, China and India. Last week, the U.S. targeted the operations of an Egyptian bank in the United Arab Emirates, but stopped short of sanctions. Lisa Brady, Fox News.
4: Some of the Pentagon's top brass reportedly are facing lie detector tests to find out who's leaking classified information. Here's Fox's Roxanne Evans.
12: The Pentagon is turning up the pressure in its hunt for leakers. The New York Times reports about 50 senior military officials were put through polygraph tests last month as investigators tried to find out who leaked details about dwindling U.S. weapons supplies during the Iran war. So far, no one has reportedly failed. President Trump has called the leaks treasonous and says those responsible could face prison time. Roxanne Evans, Fox News.
4: A federal judge has ordered the Trump administration to identify the people who came up with the structure for the nearly $1.8 billion anti-weaponization fund that Attorney General Todd Blanche has now said is dead. The order grants part of a motion from plaintiffs to compel discovery from the federal government. But opponents, including a number of Democrats, say that the fund was unconstitutional for a number of reasons, and they had fought for a long time to get that fund abolished. I'm Daria Alden. This is Fox News.
13: Today will be mostly sunny and very hot as temperatures approach the record high of 103 set back in 1947, reaching a high of 101. Tonight there will be a chance of a thundershower in spots during the evening. Otherwise, expect mainly clear skies with very warm and humid conditions and a low of 78. Tomorrow will bring partly sunny skies and continued very hot weather with temperatures matching the record high from 1947 at 103, along with a possibility of a stray thunderstorm. I'm AccuWeather meteorologist Jason Catarina.
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15: This segment is brought to you by the Arkansas Game and Fish Foundation. Hey, good morning, everybody, and welcome to Call of the Wild. Happy Labor Day weekend, everybody. Hey, Jay Jones, our producer in there. Jay, you know, this is the weekend that folks have been looking to for months. I mean, thousands of people have been waiting on today for the big kickoff. I'm not talking about the Razorbacks either, Jay. I'm talking about hunting seasons. Hunting seasons officially kick off this morning. In fact, right now, they ought to be headed to the fields. Dove season starts today. And, of course, it's the official kickoff that we're staying with. There was another hunting season last weekend. I think first time ever we had a deer season in August when it was hot. No different this weekend, but you kind of expect it to be hot during dove season. I've hunted when it was hot, and I've hunted when it was cool for doves. You just never know about Arkansas, but dove season starts today. Of course, we do have all the football games going today, so appreciate you all tuning in here. I'm here every Saturday morning at 7 o'clock, and got a good show lined up for you today. The first thing we're going to do, I'm going to talk with a good buddy of mine, David Luker from the Game and Fish Commission. He's Assistant Chief of the Wildlife Management Division. We're going to talk about how dove season is looking. It starts today, and then maybe some, we got a lot of other seasons starting in September as well. He'll give you a little forecast. And then a little bit later in the show, we've got a couple ladies from RDOT, Arkansas, I guess, Department of Transportation, I guess is what it stands for. I got April Kaiser and Mackenzie McMath. We're talking about something coming up next weekend. It's a huge cleanup day for Arkansas. So, thank you for joining me. David Luker, good morning.
16: Good morning, Wild Man. How are you today?
15: I'm doing good today. It's Saturday morning, I guess. Are you not dove hunting today? I don't guess so.
16: Well, you called me to come to the show, and I had to come talk about
15: oh,
16: doves.
15: Oh, what a trooper. You got to make those sacrifices.
16: That's right. Got to make sacrifices.
15: But you're one of the assistant chiefs of the Wildlife Management Division. Tell us a little bit. How long have you been with Game and Fish?
16: This been there just about 23 years.
15: 23 years. Yes. Yeah, we worked together for a few years.
16: That's right.
15: Of course, you're out in the field. You live in Star City?
16: Yes, sir. Okay. Star City, yep. Yeah, from there, work out of Little Rock office there.
15: Do you have to go to the office every day?
16: I do. I do go there quite a bit. So, but I do get to spend some time in the field with some great guys out there for sure.
15: Now, you started out though. You didn't start out there. You started out in the field as a biologist or a forester or what?
16: I started actually as a forester. I went to UAM forester degree and started there, and so been worked there for several years, and then just worked the way up to where I'm at now in Little Rock.
15: So let me ask you a question. I always ask this when people come in here work in the office. That used to work in the field, what'd you like best? You miss the field?
16: Definitely.
15: Yeah.
16: There's nothing like being out in the field and, like I say, setting some fires, doing some sky burns, things like that, planting food plots, getting everything ready for everybody to come enjoy the outdoors. That's the most important thing, and that's what I really enjoy, and that's what I miss. But like I say, the good thing is I have a big part in getting everything ready and stuff together for the field staff to be able to get some stuff accomplished in the field.
15: So. David, that's kind of what we've been talking about on this show for the last 2 months. I mean, what else are you going to do during August when it's 100-something degrees? I call it getting ready to get ready.
16: That's right.
15: You know, I mean, it's past time to get ready now. It's finally here. And have you been seeing many dove hunters out? Are you hearing any reports of doves?
16: I've been seeing a few doves. Like I said, this hot weather, we hadn't had those traditional fronts that just come through that push quite a few doves down. But there's definitely some doves out. I was out this past week just out in the field a little bit and did see some doves and seen a few fields of sunflowers. People in private property had mowed and there was doves hanging around. So it's like it's going to be a pretty good little hunt this weekend.
15: You know, I would imagine with the drought going on, we hadn't had any specific rain in a long time, if you can get a good water hole, doves going to go to water.
16: No doubt. A lot of people don't think about that, but with the scarcity of water, I'd encourage you to
15: find
16: a farm pond or some little water hole, and doves have got to go to water, so it's a good place to go catch them coming in and get a little drink.
15: Well, you know, we talk about dove season here being the official kickoff, I guess because it always has been on Labor Day weekend, as far as I can remember. But we did, I guess, for the first time, have a deer season in August. Talk about that a little bit. It was archery only, and it was bucks only. We kind of call it the velvet hunt. We talked about it here on the show last week as well. You got any ideas how many people killed deer last weekend here in Arkansas?
16: Yeah, well, despite the weather being kind of warm, I mean, it was very successful. I was very shocked seeing a lot of good bucks that get harvested. And just looking at its numbers from Saturday and Sunday, we had almost 900 deer harvested.
15: No.
16: Yeah, so.
15: I couldn't believe you have 1,000 people out in the woods with it 95 degrees.
16: I can't either, but hey, people have a passion. They want to be out in the woods and enjoy it. And, you know, kind of going to be pretty close to what we, I think, finished with the last couple of years. We had about 1,200 deer approximately killed the last 2 years. So
15: yeah.
16: I suspect there's people still hanging in there Monday afternoon trying to get it before it closed.
15: Yeah, but the last year, it wasn't until this month, September, but this year they moved it a little bit earlier so it wouldn't conflict with this weekend. You got to do it all, you know.
16: That's it.
15: I told the story before, and I don't know if you heard it, but when we actually had our first archery opening day in September, it used to always be October 1st when I was growing up. Everything opened October 1st, but I remember the first year we moved it to September, some guy called me giving me his opinion. You know what I mean? You get a lot of those calls.
16: Yeah.
15: But he was just going on and on and on about it. So hot in September and mosquitoes are out and wasps are out and the snakes are out and you just can't, you know, it's so hot. And I said, sir, you don't have to go. It's not mandatory. And he said, but it's opening day. You got to go.
16: I mean, opening day,
15: you got to do that. You know, Labor Day is also a tradition for me and my deer camp. I hunted down south in Hampton, Arkansas, and it was a tradition. We didn't necessarily go dove hunting, but we went down there and used it as our deer camp cleanup day. And so a lot of people down there this weekend get a three-day weekend. I guess most people are off Monday as well. But still, we want to caution everybody about that because we still got a lot of burn bans in Arkansas. Talk about the dangers of that.
16: Yeah, that's right. Yeah, I've seen a lot. You know, even some of your private industries have been sending out letters to their leaseholders mm-hmm. saying, hey, please don't bush hog, no burning, you know, those kind of things. Because like I said, it is dangerous. Fires can be sparked very quickly from rocks, things like that, as you're bush hogging. So, yeah, be careful. And like I say, with the heat, definitely be careful out there because, like I say, stay hydrated.
15: That's a good point. A lot of dove hunters today, I hope they have water with them and sunscreen and mosquito dope. You're going to need all that today. And, you know, dove hunters, too, need to be aware of that. They might not set up a camp. You know, I never went to deer camp. You can't have a fire, but, yeah, you can't have one now. But, you know, a lot of these dove hunters will drive across, like, sagegrass fields and so forth, and don't forget about your mufflers being hot. It doesn't take much to set a fire right now.
16: That's correct. Definitely.
15: Yeah. We're going to take a short break here in a few minutes, but a lot of people are also headed to the lake for the final time. I mean, it's a busy weekend outdoors, and obviously it's not storming. It's going to be hot, but once again, be safe if you're going to the water. I know it's pretty stimulating. What's going to be 99 again today, something like that?
16: So just
15: be safe. Whatever you're doing outside today, once again, we appreciate you listening to Call of the Wild. We're going to be talking with some folks here from the Arkansas Department of Highway and Transportation, RDOT, and we're going to be continue to talk with you about some big cleanup days. I know, like I said, we use this weekend at our deer camp for a cleanup, and I think a lot of people do go down and rake, hadn't been down there in a while, and pick up the limbs from all the storms and the winds and just sort of a cleanup as well as a deer camp meeting for the fall, getting ready for the fall and checking out your deer stands. And folks, you got to be careful. Watch those wasps. That's a big danger. You know, and snakes are still out, but more people are killed from multiple wasp and bee stings than there are snake bites. Mm-hmm. So be careful if you're doing that. And then, course, it's camp cleanup, and we're going to be talking more about that here in Arkansas. We've got some cleanups coming around, wildlife management areas. I think that's a cleanup day. It's all taking place next weekend, isn't it?
16: September 12th.
15: Okay. All right, we're going to take a short break. When we come back, we're going to be talking more about outdoors in Arkansas right here on Call of the Wild. We'll be right back.
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15: Hey, welcome back, everybody, to Call of the Wild on this Labor Day weekend. Hope all of you are having a fun time already this morning. If you're in the Dove Woods, be careful. If you're headed to deer camp, be careful. I've got David Luker in here. He is the Assistant Chief of the Wildlife Management Division for the Game and Fish Commission. And David, before we went to break, we were talking about being dove season. But, man, September, it just starts it, doesn't it? I mean, we got coming up next, what, bear archery's coming up. We've already had deer archery a couple days. Bear archery starts on the 9th, I see.
16: That's right. Yep, starts on the 9th. Yep, and there's a lot of other seasons kicking off. Had one kicked off this week as well.
15: That's right. Yep. You know, I forget about all those. It started on Tuesday, that's, September 1st.
16: That's correct.
15: What, we had Canada?
16: Canada geese, yes.
15: And what else? A crow?
16: There's some, we got gallinules.
15: Purple gallinules, right. My favorite bird.
16: That's right.
15: That's a duck, by the way, folks.
16: Yeah, that's right. They start on first as well. And then we've got several other.
15: I think rabbit season started.
16: Rabbit season started. Yeah, that's the thing. A lot of people don't think about all these other seasons that kick off. You know, dove season is one of those that everybody knows and they're looking forward to. But.
15: We may have to change our thoughts about that being the official kickoff. So, Lord, we've had four or five seasons already start. Hey, you got an interesting season coming up starting on the 12th. A lot of people might not be aware of rail season.
16: That's right, rail. That's one that a lot of people don't know that.
15: I went rail hunting. It's R-A-I-L. Yes. I went rail hunting one time. You know what they remind me of?
16: What's that?
15: Giant hummingbirds.
16: Oh, yeah.
15: I mean, if you can ever hit one, there's not much to them.
16: That's right.
15: When they flush them out. It was a lot of fun.
16: It is. It is pretty neat.
15: That's teal season starts this month.
16: That's right. Yep. Teal 19th. Season starts.
15: Mm-hmm. Yeah.
16: Yep. That's coming up. So, that's something that everybody a lot of people look forward to because that's the first really true duck season, I guess you can say, in the state. Right. So, and everybody's about ducks. So, yes, that'll be coming up on the 19th as well.
15: Guess what starts on the 25th?
16: What is that?
15: Alligator season.
16: Oh, yeah, in Arkansas. That's right.
15: And, of course, like we talked about before, deer archery statewide starts up this month in September. It starts the 26th this year. So
16: that's right.
15: That's the first day. Hey, joining you over here at the microphone is April Kaiser. April, good morning to you.
0: Good morning.
15: Are you excited about the hunting season's going on?
0: I am.
15: Are you really, or are you just
0: No,
15: saying,
0: I am. I am. Yeah.
15: Do you now? Tell me about yourself. What's your title and your position? Then I want to talk about your favorite thing to hunt.
0: So I am with Keep Arkansas Beautiful. Mm-hmm. I am the affiliate and community coordinator educator. And
15: that's a mouthful.
0: Yeah, I know it is. It's a long title.
15: Do you have to say that when you answer the phone?
0: I don't. I just say, "Hey, Keep Arkansas Beautiful. It's or April."
15: Just say, "Hey, this is April."
0: I try.
15: Yeah, and go ahead and tell me about what you do there.
0: So I am educating Arkansans on the importance of litter and what we want you to do and how to help us keep Arkansas beautiful.
15: Yeah, I think, you know, most of folks have heard KAB or Keep Arkansas Beautiful, but there's so much more to it than just litter and volunteers, but that's what we're going to be talking about today. You're an outdoors person. Tell me a little bit about your experience in the outdoors as far as hunting goes.
0: So I grew up hunting with my daddy, fishing, hunting, all the outdoor things. I am the youngest of four girls.
15: What town did you grow up in?
0: Jacksonville.
15: Okay, right there in Jacksonville.
0: Yeah.
15: Well, there's some good hunting and fishing right around there.
0: There is.
15: Do you ever fish Lake Pickthorn?
0: I have, many a times.
15: Yeah.
0: Many a times. That's a good spot right after school.
15: Yeah. Well, it's great to have you. You know, let's talk now about Keep Arkansas Beautiful. It's always kind of been a department, I guess, or it's a standalone agency, but it's always been under, state parks and heritage and tourism.
0: So
15: talk about that a little bit for so many years.
0: Sure. We were under parks, heritage, and tourism. Mm-hmm. And most recently just moved over to Arkansas RDOT and Transportation Division. Mm-hmm. But I mean, the biggest miscommunications of litter control is that it doesn't just affect our roadways, waterways. It's also affecting our wildlife, our communities, our rivers, our trails. And so we just want to make everyone aware that we want you to continue to helping us make Arkansas beautiful.
15: And I know there's a huge emphasis, like I said, next week on the 12th. It's a big kickoff for KAB, Keep Arkansas Beautiful. And I know the highway department, any reason, y'all used to be under parks and tourism and heritage and all that, but I understand that the highway department was one of your biggest supporters, and it makes more sense to be over there
1: not under them, but working along beside of them.
0: Absolutely. Litter prevention, recycling, beautification, and community stewardship is a really big part of us being at RDOT.
1: Mm-hmm. You know, I remember driving down the roads. I guess one of the most visible things I've always seen is those adopt-a-highway miles. And now, is that under KAB or is that under RDOT?
0: That is under RDOT.
1: Okay. And they still have those around the state?
0: They do.
1: Okay.
0: Absolutely.
1: What is the fine for littering? Do you know that? Anybody know that? You know, it used to be $1,000. I'd see that, but I think they lowered that because I'm not sure anybody ever got a $1,000 fine for that.
0: Right.
1: But it's still a problem, isn't it?
0: It is. It is. And we just want to remind Arkansans and those coming to visit Arkansas that that little piece of trash that you might throw out on the roadway does not stay there. The wind is going to carry it, and it's going to put it into our riverways. It's going to put it into our wildlife habitat areas. Mm-hmm. And we want to keep Arkansas beautiful. So help us out.
1: April, any idea of economic impact of litter in Arkansas? I mean, I know we pay people to go pick up litter in Arkansas.
0: Sure. So KAB volunteer efforts have shown roughly $5 million in cost and benefit value to the economic impact for Arkansas.
1: And they spend how much?
0: About $5 million in cost benefit value there.
1: Wow. And I know that we see litter crews all the way, you know, every day across the state. Every county have those, and we say keep Arkansas beautiful. We tend to think at home here in Pulaski County.
0: But. Well, we have currently 50 of our 75 counties that are registered for the fall. Now, we would love to see all 75, and we hope to see all 75 by October the 31st. So if you can, get out there, check out Keep Arkansas Beautiful, register for your own event in your county, mm-hmm. And then let's keep Arkansas beautiful.
1: Now, Keep Arkansas Beautiful starts next week.
0: Yes.
1: And goes all the way through when?
0: So it's September the 12th through October the 31st. Okay. That is our fall campaign. And so we need to get our schools out there. We need to get our communities, our churches, our civic groups, getting out there and registering and helping us do our part, right?
1: Yeah, we're going to talk with Mackenzie more about that in a few minutes. But if folks want to go to a website to find out who to contact in their county, I'm sure you got one there somewhere.
0: Absolutely, keeparkansas.com. I mean, Keep Arkansas Beautiful.
1: Keep Arkansas, yeah, .com, beautiful, .com there. But just, I always just tell everybody, April, just Google it.
0: Absolutely.
1: You'll find out. But so there are a lot of organized events coming up, especially next weekend. You know, you talked about it being bad for wildlife as well. When we come back after this break, I want to talk with David Luker some more about some of the effects it has on wildlife. We see it a lot with deer hunters and dove hunters and duck hunters. They're not the best stewards of the land sometimes. They care about the wildlife, but you got to have the right habitat and keep it healthy, right?
16: That's right.
1: All right, folks, you stay where you are. 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We'll be right back.
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26: 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Now, back to Wild Man Wilson.
1: Hey, welcome back to Call of the Wild. Steve Wildman Wilson with you this morning. Our producer in there, Jay Jones. I got David Luker in the studio with me this morning from the Game and Fish Commission. We just visited with April Kaiser. And now, Mackenzie McMath. Good morning, Mackenzie.
32: Good morning, everyone.
1: Boy, try to say that. Good morning, Mackenzie McMath. Mac. You ever go by Mac?
32: MC Squared.
1: MC Squared. I like it. Tell us a bit about yourself.
32: Well, I am an Arkansan through and through. I grew up in Little Rock, have enjoyed the outdoors in all ways, and have been with Keep Arkansas Beautiful for the past 2.5 years, leading cleanup, beautification, conservation efforts around the state in all 75 counties. And I am happy to be here today, as many Arkansans are making their ways to their hunting grounds, to the lakes, to enjoy this lovely Labor Day weekend.
1: Yeah, well, appreciate you coming in this morning. And of course, you met David there. We talked about hunting. And did you ever hunt any growing up?
32: A little bit. I did. Yeah. I tagged along mostly. I really, it broke my heart when I caught a bunch of sunfish and then my dad used them to catch bigger catfish later. I was already naming them and I was heartbroken when he'd strung them all out there. I was not impressed.
1: Mackenzie, we call that food chain.
32: Yeah, I learned early on.
1: Just be glad we're at the top of that food chain.
32: I agree with that.
1: David Luker, Assistant Chief of Wildlife Management. We were talking about litter with April a while ago, and litter's a real big problem for wildlife as well on some of our wildlife management areas. Tell us a little bit about some of our efforts going to be starting next Saturday as well on WMAs.
16: Yeah, so next Saturday, we got September 12th. Like I say, we'll start at 8 a.m. At several areas. We got about 7 areas across the state that we'll be doing cleanups. There'll be anything from picking up trash, cleaning trails, just putting up signs, just give an opportunity for the volunteers to be able to come out and just do their part within the on the WMAs and get them ready for hunting season.
1: Now, when we say WMAs, we're talking about wildlife management areas, and there's a number of them around the state, but you're saying they're just going to be organized cleanups on only 7 of them?
16: 7 of them.
1: Where are those located? What counties are those located?
16: So we've got, I'm just going to name off the WMAs that okay. actually be. So we'll have one at Dave Donaldson Black River.
1: Now, where's that? That's northeast.
16: That's right. That's correct. That's northeast. And like I say, we got three locations on that one WMA.
1: Oh, so they'll have, those are big areas.
16: They're a pretty big area, so we'll have a couple options there. Big Lake, which is northeast as well.
1: Big Lake is way up. That's where the state record largemouth bass is from, isn't it?
16: I think so.
1: Yeah, way it up is. There. The right. lake, it is.
16: That's right. Yeah, that's right. The next one will be Mike Freeze, Wattensaw, which is around Hazen area.
1: I killed my first deer there in 1966.
16: Really? Okay. Yeah. Awesome.
1: It wasn't a wildlife management area then.
16: Okay. Yeah, the other one would be Rick Evans, Grandview Prairie. So that's down in southwest Arkansas.
1: Yeah.
16: That'd be an opportunity there. And there, actually, they're just going to be doing some fence removal. So they do a lot of prescribed burning, and they've been removing some old, it was an old farm, got a farm, and so they've been removing the fence. It makes it easier for them to do habitat work and stuff, so they're slowly been removing that and giving volunteers opportunity to come out and help
1: now
16: with that.
1: Now, that's the Grandview
16: Rick Evans
1: Education.
16: Grandview.
1: Yeah. Man, folks, you got to go down there because it's a lot of stuff to do down there along with cleaning up. That's good. That's down in Columbus, Arkansas, if you want to get formal about it.
16: That's right.
1: Near Hope.
16: That's right, yep. Another one we have is Henry Gray Hurricane Lake, which is also be kind of, I guess you can say, mid-east part of the state, I guess.
1: Yeah.
16: Around Ball Knob area.
1: Yeah, Ball Knob.
16: Yeah, yep, that's right, yep. And Holland Bottom, so it's just right north of
1: Jacksonville.
16: Jacksonville, yeah, right
1: north of April's old stomping grounds.
16: That's right, have an opportunity there. And then also the one of the big ones we have also is at George H. Dunklin Jr. Biomeda Wildlife Management there.
1: Oh, Biomeda,
16: so
1: we'll
16: be cleaning up some trails, opening those up, removing trees, fallen trees, things, picking up trash, that kind of stuff there as well, so.
1: So how do people find out this information about where to who to contact for that particular one, what all the needs are, so forth?
16: Yeah, so if you just go to our website, agfc.com, then you'll be able to search for there. You'll see a volunteer day page, and you'll actually go there, click on the link, register. Then you can register for whichever area you want to choose. And then when you get there, we'll have a volunteer kind of a liability form that everybody has to sign, you know, basically just to cover us. And so they'll do that when they get there on site. And if you show up, I think you get a free T-shirt this year.
1: Oh, so, have you done this before? And I wasn't aware of it. I understand. Is this a second or third year?
16: This will be actually our be the third year.
1: Yes, okay.
16: And so we were doing them in the fall, but actually this year we actually did our first spring cleanup as well. So we actually do it now in the spring and fall as well. Yes, sir.
1: Getting ready.
16: Yeah, that's right. Getting ready to get ready.
1: Get these WMAs ready for hunting season.
16: That is correct.
1: Yeah, because it won't be long, like we talked about.
16: That's right.
1: Not good. Hey, Mackenzie.
32: Howdy.
1: Keep Arkansas Beautiful. How long has it been around?
32: Well, Keep Arkansas Beautiful has been a state agency since 1996 with the passage of Amendment 75. We are designated to receive 1% of the conservation tax, along with state parks, game and fish, and the Arkansas Natural Heritage Commission.
1: Let me make a little correction for you.
32: Tell me.
1: Because that's good, but I was around, y'all weren't even born hardly when I was working on the 1-8-cent sales tax. And it passed in 1996, like you said. But you guys, you get 1% of an eighth of
32: that's
1: a penny.
32: That's right. That's right.
1: I mean, it's a lot of difference.
32: One percent
1: of an eighth of a penny.
32: That's right.
1: That's crazy. Now, game and fish gets 45% of an eighth. Department of Parks and Tourism and Heritage gets 45%. And then Department of Natural Heritage gets 9%. But you guys get 1% of an eighth of a penny. How much money is that per year, roughly?
32: That's between $850,000 to $1 million a year. Wow.
1: And before that, before 1996, you actually had no budget, didn't you, in KAB?
32: That's correct. Before that, yeah. We were a 501c3 that was started under Governor Clinton at the time. Mm-hmm. And it was a purely fundraising foundation. And with the passage of Amendment 75, we were able to be given consistent revenue.
1: Yeah. So thank you, voters, for passing Amendment
32: 75. Thank you, voters. 75, and with that 1%.
1: We couldn't do it without. It's made a yep. big difference, obviously, at Gaming Fish and State Parks and Heritage.
32: Right.
1: And I just want to clarify that because I remember you used to work on no budget at all, strictly volunteers. And you still have to have volunteers, and you always need money to do things. Go back a little farther. Something in the news this week that kind of touched my heart. I know it touched yours dearly. We talked about it before the show, but there's been a lot of efforts to keep Little Rock clean and picked up, litter free. The Friends of the Fish River, I worked with them. A gentleman named Norm Berner was a big player in all that, and he passed away this week. Talk a little bit about your relationship with him as far as helping keep Arkansas beautiful.
32: Absolutely. Well, Norm Berner was a founding member of Keep Little Rock Beautiful, and they are celebrating their 20th anniversary this year. Mm-hmm. He was a longtime member of the Friends of Fish Creek. Fish Creek was very near and dear to him, and he liked to talk trash. So no matter where you were, if Norm got your ear, you were about to talk trash.
1: That's true.
32: And he was so good at connecting people, making projects happen. He had an unparalleled passion for these projects, and he really was a champion for Keep Little Rock Beautiful and Fish Creek, and was always, conssistently participated in Keep Arkansas Beautiful's commission meetings representing the city of Little Rock, and really, like I said, was just a big connector and consistently passionate about all of his projects. So he is truly missed. He made such a great impact. You know, also, if you get a chance to stop by Alsop Park, mm-hmm. you can see a magnificent pollinator garden that he had a large hand
1: really?
32: In creating.
1: Yeah.
32: So he really has left a legacy behind that will be impossible to fill. And so we're all very saddened by his loss. And everyone in the Keep Arkansas Beautiful community statewide is definitely feeling it.
1: Yeah, his name was Norm Berner, B-E-R-N-E-R. And
32: that's
1: like
32: right.
1: you said, just a great ambassador for Arkansas and Little Rock and a true worker. I mean, he was a true volunteer. And he did it
32: right.
1: for the right reasons. And he drug me out on Fish Creek a couple times. And
32: I bet he did.
1: I kind of grew up on Fish Creek, but a real challenge there, because we learned from him that every bit of litter in downtown Little Rock ends up in Fish Creek. I mean, all
32: That's
1: the
32: right.
1: drainage goes right toward that. He led a thing down there, I remember a few years back, where they painted paintings on the drains, I guess, to call attention to them. And it's sort of like adopt a drain thing, I guess.
32: Yeah,
1: it was
32: yeah.
1: like dropped on.
32: And but, I'm sad he won't be here for it, of course, but, you know, we're having a large event on October 2nd down at Penny Craig.
1: Okay. Hold that thought there. We got to take a short mm-hmm. break, and we'll come back and talk about that, because that's
32: oh, yeah.
1: going to be a lot of fun. Folks, you stay tuned. We'll come back after our final break right here on Call of the Wild.
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1: Well, happy Labor Day weekend, everybody. Hope you're having a fun time, whatever you're doing today. Maybe you're going to the lake for your final time, you know, now that summer's over. Right. I saw the winter forecast, Jay. It looks like it's going to be this way for another 10 days. So winter is not here yet, or fall's not here yet. Summer's not over yet. But it may be your last trip to the lake. Or you might be dove hunting today. You might be going to deer camp for a cleanup. You might be getting ready to get ready, like we talk about here on the show so often. In the studio with me right now, I've got Mackenzie McMath. We're talking about Keep Arkansas Beautiful, and she just told us a little bit about Norm Berner, who we lost this past week, and a real advocate for keeping Little Rock beautiful, keeping Fish River clean. You said there's going to be a special event at Benny Craig State Park, which is a good launching ramp right there for Fish Creek, isn't it?
32: It is indeed, and I just am throwing that out there since we were talking about Norm Berner and his passion for Fish Creek. But on October 2nd from 9 to 12, Keep Little Rock Beautiful will be out there. The Attorney General's Office, the Department of Transportation, and students from different schools will all be out there drawing attention to the importance of trash in the waterways. Good. Trash doesn't stay where you leave it. The harm of the ecosystem that is caused by microplastics and just the garbage buildup in general. So we encourage everyone to pop out there and get their hands dirty with us if they want to participate.
1: Talk a little trash.
32: Talk some trash. Talk.
1: Maybe it'll be a little bit cooler then, Mackenzie.
32: I hope so.
1: Don't we all? Hey, another individual, when I think about cleanups, you can't help to think about a guy named Carl Garner. Did you ever meet Carl?
32: I did not.
1: Yeah,
32: but
1: you're
32: I've
1: not
32: heard
1: old
32: a
1: enough.
32: Lot about him.
1: But talk a little bit about Carl, how he got something started. Went actually went national.
32: Yeah, absolutely. Well, Carl Garner was really drew attention to the problems of litter around Greer's Ferry Lake. And he started, as you mentioned earlier, actually, before we got on the show, that he started getting cleanup crews together around the office buildings where he worked, and then moved it on to Greer's Ferry Lake. And so much effort went into that. It gained national recognition, and it led to today's what we know as Federal Lands Cleanup Day. And that is actually why the Great Arkansas Cleanup with Keep Arkansas Beautiful, that season kicks off next weekend, because that is the day that is Federal Lands Cleanup Day. And that runs through the end of October, and that season is started in his honor.
1: Did you know? Now, he did that back in the 1960s. I got to work with him some, and great guy. In fact, he passed.

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1: Anybody who wanted to walk into the United States when Biden was president, the Democrats controlled the Senate and the House, could walk into the United States and did walk into the United States. Millions, if not tens of millions.
0: 1029 KARN.
2: The Trout Unlimited has a big cleanup day on the Little Red River. I wonder if that's part of that original cleanup day that Carl started. I don't know.
3: You have it any could history? Be, but I will say that we have events registered around the state that start next week. As I said, the season goes through October 31st, but we certainly have the Game and Fish Commission, different private outfitters or other state agencies, people, as you said, cleaning up their hunting areas. Mm-hmm. You know, people really take this opportunity and time of year to kick off cleaning. And that reminds us that, you know, it's not just about litter. You know, anything that restores your ecosystems, whether that's, you know, preparing things, you know, like removing debris, sure, or, you know, planting something.
2: Just not right visual. Yeah, it's not just visual stuff.
3: Yeah, exactly. Yeah. So, I mean, there's a lot that goes into it, and we encourage everyone that has these cleanup events of their own to register with Keep Arkansas Beautiful.
2: How do they do that? I know you, mm-hmm, you need to know, because a lot of people call you saying, hey, I live in this county and I want to help. Who do I contact?
3: Exactly. So if you go to keeparkansasbeautiful.com, mm-hmm, the very first thing you'll see is a button that says register now. Okay. And we encourage people who are hosting these types of events, or even ones who want to participate in an already registered event, to check out this website. And when you register with us, we will send you free supplies. We'll send you bags, gloves, vests, shirt.
2: Oh, really?
3: Uh-huh. Cool. And all for free. We serve, mm-hmm, all 75 counties. As April mentioned earlier, we already have 50 counties registered. And, you know, annually, we pull about 25,000 volunteers statewide. Wow. You know, so we really have a large impact, and we want to capture that data. So,
2: sure,
3: even if you don't need supplies from us, we encourage you to register, because you will turn in a wrap-up report that tells us what you picked up, what you did, whether that consisted of tires or plastics or yeah, whatever it is. And that goes into our annual impact report. And April spoke earlier about our cost-benefit analysis, and that's configured based on the amount of volunteer hours, the amount of volunteers and volunteer hours that are put into, mm-hmm, these events year-round, and, you know, what it would cost to have paid someone to go out there and do that. So we contribute back to the state, as you mentioned, our teeny tiny 1% of 1/8 cent tax. We give back over $5 million effort and worth and value to the state, our cost, wow, benefit, back to the taxpayers. So that's something I don't think everyone can say.
2: No, that's true. Mackenzie, are most people that come out for this, do you see a lot of families? You see?
3: Absolutely.
2: This, yeah, that's got to be encouraging, to teaching these youngsters, I guess, just the respect for the land.
3: It is. And, you know, I want to emphasize that you don't have to host your own event to participate. Mm-hmm. If you go to our website, you will see a map that shows every county. You can filter by county and see what events are happening in your area. I'd also like to, of course, highlight that Arkansas State Parks each host an event with us. This is our fall campaign. We have the Great American Cleanup in the spring. So twice a year, you can go to a state park and attend some sort of event, whether that's a planting or a cleanup or whatever, you know, that park might have organized. Also, lots of communities and municipalities register events. Mm-hmm. So don't feel like you have to be the one to organize something to participate.
2: Yeah, that's a good point there. And of course, you don't even have to be a part of anything. Just go pick up your own litter, or don't litter in the first place. Maybe that's the easiest thing.
4: Great.
2: Preventive maintenance here, because, like I said, we've got about a minute left. Once again, if you want to participate in the Keep Arkansas Beautiful campaign, give me that website one more time, and then I'll have David give you the website for the Game and Fish Commission.
3: KeepArkansasBeautiful.com.
2: Okay, that's KeepArkansasBeautiful.com. That starts September 12th, goes all the way through the end of October.
3: That's right.
2: So there's a lot of activities there. David, one more time. Yours is a one-day deal, isn't it,
4: that
2: on
4: is
2: September
4: correct.
2: 12th?
4: That is correct. One-day deal, agfc.com, volunteer days, and that's where you'll sign up for that as well. So,
2: all righty. I think, like I always tell people, I don't care where you get involved, just get involved. Do something. Take care of our land. Thank you all so much for being here. David Luker, Assistant Chief for the Wildlife Management Division. April Kaiser and Mackenzie McMath, Mac over there. We appreciate y'all coming in on this Saturday morning. Thank y'all. Good
3: Thanks
2: luck
3: for
2: with
3: having
2: your
3: us.
2: With your

0: efforts there. And folks, thank y'all. Get involved. Enjoy Labor Day. I'll see you next week right here on Call of the Wild.
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3: A mission to Moscow, a new push for peace. I'm Jack Callahan, Fox News. U.S. Envoy Steve Witkoff and Jared Kushner have arrived in Moscow to revive efforts to end Russia's invasion of Ukraine. Russia's TASS news agency reports Witkoff and Kushner are meeting today with Russia's President Vladimir Putin. He's ordered a 3-day halt of air attacks on Ukraine. The conflict, which is now in its fifth year, has intensified, with both sides escalating rocket and drone attacks on the other. U.S. Central Command reports new U.S. airstrikes on positions in Iran linked to the Revolutionary Guard Corps.
4: They say the strikes follow recent attempted attacks by Iran against commercial shipping in the Strait of Hormuz and military service members. This as the U.S. Navy continues to enforce the U.S. blockade against Iran. U.S. Central Command says as of Wednesday, U.S. forces have redirected 86 commercial vessels, disabled 3, and boarded 2 to ensure compliance. It's unclear when this military conflict will end. Meantime, inflation remains a concern for voters as the conflict with Iran pushes diesel prices to a record high.
3: Fox's Christina Coleman. The FBI is probing the suspected theft of driver's license scans being sold on the dark web, including that of Secretary of War Pete Hegseth.
5: The FBI field office in New Orleans is leading the investigation into a massive data breach that has exposed millions of driver's licenses to identity theft and scams involving cyber hackers on the dark web. A hacker linked to identity theft that calls itself Nexus claims to have more than 153 million driver's licenses from people in the U.S. and Canada, along with millions of other identity documents. The data may have been stolen from idscan.net, a Louisiana-based identity verification company whose technology is used by businesses specializing in car rentals, retail, finance, and entertainment.
3: Fox's Jennifer Griffin. 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
9: Officials with the Little Rock Police Department arresting multiple students after a fight at Central High School on Friday. At one point, the school says pepper spray was used to break up a crowd of students watching the fight. No word on what led up to it, but Central's principal says the students involved will be sanctioned according to the student code of conduct. Dry conditions across Arkansas are the perfect kindling for wildfires. It only takes one spark under these conditions for a wildfire to kick up. Through Labor Day weekend, the wildfire danger statewide is high, likely to rise to an extreme risk level next week. Wildfire safety precautions include, of course, heating burn bans and using a lot of vigilance in activities involving flames or sparks. Some activities that should be avoided include grilling, even though it's Labor Day weekend, smoking, landscaping, yard work, things like that, especially with equipment that may cause sparks, and also using firearms. Looking for something to do in Arkansas this weekend? Here's a quick look at some of the events happening. The Arkansas Travelers wrapping up their home schedule at Dickey Stevens Park with the weekend packed with promotions and giveaways Saturday as well as Labor Day. The Arkansas State Horse Show returns to the Arkansas State Fairgrounds in Little Rock, bringing together riders and horses from across the region. And a personal favorite, the annual National Championship Chuck Wagon Races in Clinton. It wraps up this weekend. Rodeo competitions, live music, ranch events, and family activities. Let's not forget the Razorbacks. Kickoff 3:15 Saturday on the Hill. A-State has a 6 p.m. start time. Be safe. I'm KRK's Bob Clawson, the News Radio 1029 KRN News Desk.
10: From the News Radio 1029 KRN Weather Center, I'm KRK Chief Meteorologist Todd Jacoby. And the forecast for today, it is going to be a scorcher, 99 degrees with a slight chance for a stray shower. Heat advisory is in effect. Mostly clear and 77 degrees tonight. 100 on Sunday, slight chance for a stray shower. And on Monday, 99 degrees with another slight chance for a stray shower or thunderstorm. I'm KRK Chief Meteorologist Todd Jacoby. And from the News Radio 1029 KRN Weather Center.
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20: Good morning and welcome to the 18th season of the Complete Computing Show, coming to you live from the Cumulus Broadcast Center. It is warm, to be sure, and it's I like it, but a lot of people don't. Of course, I'm not out there paving roads and doing some of that type of work. Of course, we know what will happen. It will be warm until it isn't, and then we'll move over to the other side, maybe a little bit of fall. I was in a couple of stores this week. One had Halloween out big time, and the other has Christmas out already. So that just shows you the year is marching on for sure. Happy Labor Day. Always sad to see Labor Day because it kind of signals the end of summer and what might be coming. You know, Labor Day is always the Monday, and on a Monday, and it's a national holiday and a lot of interesting history behind it. And people don't totally agree, but in the late 1800s, right at the height of the Industrial Revolution, the average American laborer worked 12 hours a day, 7 days a week. And sometimes we had kids for sure working, some as young as 5 or 6. So they began to have some of the first labor movements and labor laws. and some of these first Labor Day parades, some were the infamous Haymarket Riot in 1886, and a lot of others across the country. The Pullman Car Company went on strike, and the railroads. And anyway, eventually Labor Day was born out of that, and Congress made it a legal holiday in June 28, 1894. President Grover Cleveland signed it into law. And more than a century later, the true founder of Labor Day is yet to be identified. Some people think it was Peter McGuire, founder of the American Federation of Labor. Others think it was another labor leader, Matthew McGuire. But we know it's kind of morphed into, it's about picnics and lake and, speeches and politics and football games and a lot of things kind of far removed from those early beginnings, if you will. In 1968, Lyndon Johnson signed the law that changed several holidays so they'd always be observed on Mondays, so federal employees could have a three-day weekend. And that was in June 28, 1968. And that moved Washington's birthday, Memorial Day, and Columbus Day to Mondays. So that's a little bit of the history of it, but in any event, if you like it warm, I've seen some Labor Days when it wasn't that warm, actually, kind of cooled off, feeling like fall. Well, this week, we had a lot of things going on. Secretary Bessent had the G20 in North Carolina for a meeting, and they couldn't get a joint statement out of the meeting because China wouldn't agree to the language. Basically, the issue was there was some commentary in there about the need to move away from state-owned businesses and more of a market-based economy and economies, and China didn't like that. A few other things that there was disagreement about. There was some agreement on other issues. It's funny, they were meeting at the same time when we had global bond rates, both primarily Treasury government-oriented across the globe, but also some corporate that hit some new interest rates or high interest rates that we hadn't seen for many, many, many years, some say 25 years, depending on how you count. And, President Trump came out Friday and said he was going to suspend trade with some of the countries that had trade surpluses if the Fed didn't lower interest rates, and the two aren't connected, period. And the way we lower interest rates is to truly do something about the debt and the deficits. As long as the Treasury has to borrow $2 trillion a year, we're going to have interest rate challenges and other ever-increasing amounts of our tax dollars going to pay interest versus doing other things. So if you haven't been out to Convention of States, please do so. Sign up. They don't bug you for money. If you're in doubt or you have your friends or relatives in doubt, have them go out to the usdebtclock.com. I've had some people email me say, the problem with Convention of States is that the Democrats or the liberals or the whoever's will take over and drive their agenda. And there's always the possibility of that. But the way it was structured in Article 5, it would only be called to deal with X issues. And all the states calling it and participating would have to agree to that. At the moment, it would be set to have true term limits, a federal balanced budget amendment to the Constitution, and some new controls over the administrative state spending money. I was really disappointed to see that leaders in Congress agreed to kick the can down the road one more time on a continuing resolution on the budget that would run through December, just past the election. President Trump hadn't signed it yet. He'd said earlier he wouldn't sign it unless the SAVE Act was passed, or any legislation for that matter. So we'll see what happens there. I understand the need to fund the government and not shut it down, but we just aren't getting anywhere with we haven't had regular budget procedures and processes in so many years. And in your home budget, your small business budget, your large corporate budget, whatever it be, your nonprofit, if you manage the budget in a process like that, you'd be fired or you'd be bankrupt or both. And we can and must do better. On the good news side of it, this week, the Michael Dell's $250 per youth, per child, started on Monday. This was something Michael Dell and his wife have done in addition to the regular Trump acts known as the by the IRS as 530 accounts. I hope everyone who is eligible or has a child that's eligible will take advantage of that. Now, Michael Dell had his rules were, if you will, you know, you had to have a child born between 2016 and 2024. And they had to live in a zip code where the median income was $150,000 or less. So not per household, because they weren't going to try to, you know, work through all the underwriting of that. But 25 million children are eligible from what the basic numbers were. The regular Trump accounts, of course, don't have those restrictions. And you can just Google Trump accounts or IRS 530 accounts, and you can find out all about them and take advantage of that. Meta has settled this media addiction case. You know that there was 27 states wanting $1.4 trillion. Well, they settled for $16.7 billion. Most states like Arkansas are getting, you know, that were participants are getting, you know, somewhere in the $200 to $300 million range out of it. But so they did settle that. There's still some others going on across the country, well, particularly in the UK, Australia, and some other locations, which I still say in most cases amount to quasi-taxation. By the way, before the G20 meeting in North Carolina, Treasury Secretary Bessette had announced the debt buybacks. In other words, they were going to buy some and retire some old bonds that don't trade very actively. They might be like a 25-year or 27-year. And, of course, they have to replace that debt. That's not paying off the debt. It's just replacing it with a shorter-term debt, which puts the Fed in, excuse me, a particular quandary and makes their job even more difficult. And, you know, even if Kevin Warsh was to follow the president's orders, quote, and lower interest rates, he's got 11 other people on the committee that have to vote for that. And given the jobs numbers Friday and some other inflation data, that looks unlikely. Excuse me, fall allergies. And then I was reading a really good article in Barron's. They went back and traced, well, really clear back to World War II. And what they basically found was that when Fed funds rates were somewhere in the 5 to 6% rate, how the economy and the markets and other things performed. And the truth is, it was not a limiting factor. And there were many other factors that were at play. So we'll see where all that drama goes. Tim Cook is, of course, retired as the CEO. He took over from Steve Jobs, had a tremendous run. But I thought it was interesting in his parting comments. He spent most of his time, as he turned it over to John Ternus, talking about what he called the 100-year flood. And he was calling and pointing out that this memory shortage circumstance we've been dealing with in our industry is getting worse, not better. And that even though he thought originally it might run into 27 to the end of 27, now he's thinking it may extend beyond that. We've been telling our clients for a long time, really since the tariffs began in February of 25, which kind of started the first of the price increases, that if you need to upgrade or you're in that upgrade cycle or you can't run the latest operating system and security software, all the other things that might lead you to, you know, it's replace your equipment, upgrade. It could be AI. It could be the depreciation allowance is over. It could be a lot of things that get ahead of the curve. And there's still time to do that. Yes, you will pay more than you would have paid a year ago or 6 months ago, but you'll pay less than you're going to pay. And more than that, it's going to move into a shortage circumstance. And it's already beginning to happen with certain models and certain products. Now, Tim Cook won't be there, but on September 9th, there will be the Apple launch event we have every year. It kicks off at 10 a.m. Pacific time. We know there'll be a new set of iPhones. Everybody's anxious to see if the foldable iPhone actually makes its debut. And we'll cover a couple of other things we expect to see when we come back.

0: 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Supplies are limited, so don't miss this sweet deal from Nando's.
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7: Welcome back to the Complete Computing Show. It's been kind of a tough month, Complete Computing. We lost one of our engineers who'd been with us 30 plus years, retired in February, and he passed away 3 weeks ago. And then one of our 30-year veteran salespeople passed away suddenly, just literally suddenly. I was talking to him that morning. He happened to not be in the office that day. And then, crazy enough, his brother passed away that Friday, who was younger, both apparently from cardiac events. But we really wouldn't be where we are after 45 years without all the long-term people that we have on the team. Apple's expected on John Ternus will have his first big event on September 9th. They're going to announce an iPhone 18 Pro and an 18 Max. Not really anything dramatic. There'll be, you know, of course, always a little faster chipset. There will be some new color options. And, of course, a little more memory. So those, of course, they're going to cost more because of the memory chip issue that we've been talking about, and in particular Tim Cook's been talking about. The iPhone Ultra Foldable, the anticipated first foldable phone with an interior display. No hinges. If you, the material, you know, if you think about, I've seen pictures of it in videos about it, and it's literally kind of like if you were folding your wallet, if you will, only you're folding, you know, glass, if you will, or a type of glass. The pricing is still up in the air, but it will not be cheap. Apple Watch 12 and the Ultra 4, you know, last year they announced the 11 and the Ultra 3. I love my Ultra 3. It's the best smartwatch I've ever had. New AirPods. There's debate about whether they're going to really have a model that has cameras, but some of the people think that there will be I have read it's going to be later in the year, maybe first of next year. But at some point, the AirPods will have cameras, and we'll see what kind of how expensive they are. There's going to be a new smart home device that with a touch screen, kind of like a home pad, but very upgraded. There's going to be some, not too much on the software. Well, nothing on the software side. Nothing on the they don't tend to do the Mac upgrades and announcements at the same time they do these. And of course, there'll be a tune up to iOS. Whether we're going to get the full Siri 2, Siri Plus, different names they've been using. Of course, they're talking about now the upper end of the Siri Plus upgrade will have a monthly fee with it. But basically, this new phone, the 18, will have an A20 Pro chip, simplified camera control, and it will be available in a dark cherry and a light blue. New improved vapor chambers to prevent overheating with these new hotter chips in them. The Pro Max will be basically the same, except it will be slightly thicker due to a larger battery and a better variable aperture camera, which one thing I like about my Pro Max, even though it is a little bigger, the battery life is really, really good. This Ultra will be a 7.7-inch inner, so and that's a 5.3 outer. So that's what you're getting, 7.7 inches. Two rear 48-megapixel wide and ultra cameras, one front camera, touch power button, instead of Face ID. Not sure why they went that route, but that's what they're doing. Also an A20 chip. The crease is supposed to be less noticeable than compared model and other foldables in the marketplace. iOS 27 will have more landscape apps, side-by-side apps, and other multitasking things to support this phone, the foldable phone. It's probably going to be $2,000 to $2,300, depending on the model. This Series 12 iWatch will be an S11, longer battery power, more fitness tracking improvement, more continuous heart rate sensor improvement. The Ultra 4 will have an S11, fitness tracking, satellite features, which the 3 already has. There will be a new iPad mini with an A19 or an A20, depending on the model. They will reiterate that the iMac M6 chip options and the models that are available, they'll reiterate and highlight the 14-inch MacBook, which will have an M6 chip, so that there is a little improvement over the M5s that have been out there a while. The major ProBook redesign will come out in early 27 or late 26. And that's not out yet. There'll be new features on Apple TV, including A17 Pro chip, 8 RAMs of memory. They have really done a lot to the Apple TV lately. More Siri AI support, a N1 chip with Wi-Fi 7 support, and a new updated Siri remote. It's going to look the same as the existing model, but it will have new features or new things inside, so to speak. The HomePod Mini will have a new Siri AI support chip, improved sound quality, Wi-Fi 7 support, possibly some new colors also. And then the Home Hub, the full-size one, will have a Siri AI 6- to 7-inch display. So it hadn't had a display prior to now. A18 chips, and those are the tune-ups. Two AirPod 5 models, without active noise cancellation. So you got a choice to have it or not have it. Then a new Beats 360 over-the-ear headphone. Seeing lots and lots of people with those. I don't like the weight and the over-the-ear thing, but they have. That's a lot of people do like them. Noise cancellation, Beats Studio Pro, IPX water resistance, and those are kind of the main things. So the things that will be coming out now, John Ternus had a lot to do with since he came into the product side of Apple about 20 years ago, roughly. So we'll see how people, you know, will they pay more money? You know, the iPhones are going to cost somewhere around $200 more a model than they did last year. Will the carriers underwrite some of the cost to sell them? And all that is going to be subject to discussion. My bet is that the foldable will be successful. It may not do the units they want because of the product constraints, but there's enough people that are first adopters, early adopters, and just, you know, pride of ownership types. And if you were already going to buy, say you were getting ready to buy a mini iPad or maybe even an iPad, and you think with that 7.7 folded out that you could do what you want to do, then people may be inclined to do that. Because an upper-end iPad with enough memory and an M5 chip could get into that same price range. So we will see what happens there. Samsung, of course, already had their announcements. Google Pixel and Motorola and the other players out there in the tablet/smartphone market, or at least in the U.S., have already had their announcements. And Apple's always, you know, in this time frame, so to speak. Tim Cook, by the way, wasn't the only person who was talking about the memory shortage and some of the other things related to data center build-outs. Elon Musk was out talking about how it could be a limiting factor in some of the Starlink products and releases they plan to get in or have. But, you know, you buy technology to accomplish an objective to earn a return on the technology you buy, at least when you're past a consumer purchaser. You're buying it for an organization. So you can say, well, if it's faster, more reliable, less downtime, does more, can harness AI in a better way, it's still, even when you look at what a good laptop, good desktop, good iPad costs compared to a lot of other things out there in the world, it's very competitive and provides a lot of return on investment. But more than that, it's not going to cost less for some time to come. We're going to be back with more of the Complete Computing Show. Stay tuned.

0: From the News Radio 1029 KRN News Desk, I'm KRK's Bob Clawson. Officials with the Little Rock Police Department arresting multiple students after a fight at Central High School on Friday. At one point, the school says pepper spray was used to break up a crowd of students watching the fight. No word on what led up to it, but Central's principal says the students involved will be sanctioned according to the Student Code of Conduct. Dry conditions across Arkansas are the perfect kindling for wildfires. It only takes one spark under these conditions for a wildfire to kick up. Through Labor Day weekend, the wildfire danger statewide is high, likely to rise to an extreme risk level next week. Wildfire safety precautions include, of course, heating burn bans and using a lot of vigilance in activities involving flames or sparks. Some activities that should be avoided include grilling, even though it's Labor Day weekend, smoking, landscaping, yard work, things like that, especially with equipment that may cause sparks, and also using firearms. Looking for something to do in Arkansas this weekend? Here's a quick look at some of the events happening. The Arkansas Travelers wrapping up their home schedule at Dickey Stevens Park with the weekend packed with promotions and giveaways Saturday as well as Labor Day. The Arkansas State Horse Show returns to the Arkansas State Fairgrounds in Little Rock, bringing together riders and horses from across the region. And a personal favorite, the annual National Championship Chuck Wagon Races in Clinton. It wraps up this weekend with rodeo competitions, live music, ranch events, and family activities. Let's not forget the Razorbacks. Kickoff 3:15 Saturday on the Hill. A-State has a 6 p.m. start time. Be safe. I'm KRK's Bob Clawson at the News Radio 1029 KRN News Desk.
1: From the News Radio 1029 KRN Weather Center, I'm KARK Chief Meteorologist Todd Jacoby. And the forecast for today, it is going to be a scorcher, 99 degrees with a slight chance for a stray shower. Heat advisory is in effect. Mostly clear and 77 degrees tonight. 100 on Sunday, slight chance for a stray shower. And on Monday, 99 degrees with another slight chance for a stray shower or thunderstorm. I'm KARK Chief Meteorologist Todd Jacoby. And from the News Radio 1029 KRN Weather Center.
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12: Welcome back to the Complete Computing Show, 18th season. Again, hope you're having a great Labor Day, and even though it's a little warm, probably at the lake. Some people I know weren't even going to the lake. It was so warm, but warmer, but still a great tradition for many people. This day in history, the Confederate forces entered Kentucky in 1861 with General Polk. Committed a major blunder, though, by marching his troops into Columbus, Kentucky, negating Kentucky's avowed neutral strategy. In 1886, Geronimo surrendered. There's a lot of several good movies about that. George Eastman patented the Kodak camera in 1888. It was the first patent for a small roll film handheld camera. In 1914, French general gave the order to attack Marne in World War I. President Truman made his first transcontinental television broadcast in 1951 from San Francisco. In 1969, Radio Hanoi announced the death of Ho Chi Minh. U.S. swimmer Mark Spitz wins seventh gold medal in the Olympics in 1972. Kelly Clarkson was the first American Idol winner in 2002. She was 20 years old and a cocktail waitress at the time. Legendary comedian Joan Rivers died in 2014. Mother Teresa was made a saint in 2016. And those are some of the things happening this day in history. Of course, we all know about Dolly Parton passing and just an unbelievable number of shows and YouTube videos and tributes and worldwide and a lot of other, you know, recognitions of her humanitarian work. I met Dolly three times and once when I was about 14 or 15 and because of her ties to the Ozark Jubilee, to Porter Wagner and to KWTO in Springfield. But amazing career in person, and thought she was the type that would might you know be one of those 100-year-old type entertainers or heading that way like Willie and some others. But have her family in our prayers, which is a huge, large family. We've seen some really interesting interviews from Stella Parton and some of her relatives. But it was a lot of other interesting things. It tributes to her. You know, we had the IFA show. This is more of a consumer-oriented show that, yes, there is one in Vegas that we have at the first of every year called the Consumer Electronics Show. But IFA is just another different show, so to speak. It's in Berlin, and it's more of a, I guess you'd say, a consumer-oriented, more strictly consumer-oriented. And they had drones, they had power inverters, they had robots, they had routers, some of these products of which are now challenged and can't be imported. because of concerns about cybersecurity, and then others are making modifications. But some of the products that got the award, if you will, the best robot vacuum went to the iBot Roomba Max 875. And they said this vacuum is automated convenience and manual cleaning power of with its SealForce technology. This thing lowers a little skirt from the chassis onto the carpet to channel suction directly into the fibers and to get more fine particle extraction. This is, of course, they've been out for years with various versions of them and various price points of them, but this Max 875 won the award. The best smart light, you see a lot of these tube lights, they're plastic lights with LED and they can do colors, and you see them particularly in a lot of dorm rooms, and I see them in a lot of different places. But anyway, Philips won with their 360. This smart rope, as they call it, has OmniGlow technology, so it emits a 360-degree illumination. It looks like a neon light, but it's bendable. And you can shape it, hang it, wrap it, and there's 16 million colors that it could display. It's $399. It's, by the way, on that 875, that vacuum, that's $1,100 retail. Best wellness device is the Dyson Camera Jet. And I thought this was an interesting. It is 9 out of 10 people don't floss as much as they should, so they have Dyson invented the high-tech toothbrush that can eradicate gunk from your teeth. It's $499. You know, it's not that it's unusual to have a electronic toothbrush or even a water pick or something of that nature, but this thing uses tiny camera beneath the bristles to detect gaps in your teeth, and within milliseconds, it shoots out a conical burst to flush debris. It has three oscillation modes, a bright light, and an automatic mouthwash dispenser, so you can brush, floss, and rinse in one step, if you will. Some people might be arguing this is way over the top in a technology and search of a marketplace, but they did not. Again, Dyson, you know, with their vacuums, their other devices have been respected for their quality and innovation over time. $499 for this. Best humanoid robot. This robot doesn't look dramatically different than the ones, you know, we see on television all the time. But this one is called the PrimeBot Prime Q1. The person who did this review and wrote about it in the Wall Street Journal said it's a childlike, child size, standing 3 feet tall. And this model is holding hands with it in this show. It's has 22 degrees of freedom. It can walk, turn around, dance, and perform 10 martial arts movements. It can talk to you. You can customize it to some degree with 3D printing, so you can have head replacements. In other words, if you wanted to have a particular face or a particular look, this one looks a lot like some of the Star Wars robots. It's going to be $8,000. So clearly, first adopter, early adopter, must have one kind of people. The best security camera was the RioLink 2i Ultra. And it says some security cameras force you to choose between wide-angle view and close-up, which they do. The RioLink offers both in a single wire-free model. It has an 8-megapixel wide camera and a 5-megapixel pan tilt. If you think about the way this looks, it's almost like you've got a kind of an iPad-looking device display, and then you've got the camera with two lenses. It can do wide area, of course. It can spot or recognize animal, person, and vehicle. It has 355-degree panning, 50-degree tilt, And it has a detachable battery that has 6 months of power on a single charge based on 5 minutes of recording per day. It's what I can't believe, theoretically, it's between $200 and $250. Now, that may sound expensive compared to Ring doorbell and some other things people might do, but for its capabilities, it's pretty impressive. It is meant to be able to be outdoors. And we have some more of these when we come back.

0: This week's Friday Sweet Deal is from Nando's Mexican Restaurant. 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
4: Welcome back. We all know we use our smartphone cameras and our iPad and related type cameras, but sometimes people need something more. So the DJ Osmo 362 won the category for what I would call a handheld camera. This is a type of camera where you'd literally be purposely pointing it at your objects and capturing it. It has 8K video for one thing, 360 degree footage capability. They did not list a particular price for this one. If you're a vlogger or an action photographer, you've seen lots of things that you can use with your iPhone, and this is one of those types of devices. It's a 2-in-1 pocket camera. It's the DJI 360. They're known for their gimbal stabilized cameras for smooth handheld video recording. But it has this is a new product that they brought out called iPic. It's modular and magnetic. You've got a small waterproof action camera that you can wear or take underwater, and a touch display. The won't ship till next year. They actually gave their best laptop award to the Lenovo IdeaPad Vibe. This is in some ways kind of a combination between a tablet-oriented product and a full-blown laptop product. And the price hasn't been set on that. A lot of these things, the price is up in the air because of all the memory shortages and the tariffs and the other things that they have to figure out. If you want the best handheld gaming device, it was the Xbox Game Pass. Now, usually there's a lot of these, not that many of the handhelds left because they've been taken over by, tablets and smartphones and other applications. But there still are some out. We know there's been tremendous success with Nintendo's product and a few others out there. But this was actually kind of a surprise that this Xbox Game Pass and then the Acer Predator Atlas 7 both won the awards. If you want to read more about these or more details about them, you can go out to PC Mag. The PC Mag editorial team, at least some of them, attended this and they're the ones that wrote this review. There aren't many product shows out there anymore because of the death of Condex a few years ago and then the morphing into this consumer electronics show. But there's still a mobile Congress one that happens every summer, and we talked about that when it happened, and then this show and in Berlin. And so you can still get advanced information if it's something you're really interested in or looking to buy. You know, part of the Meta lawsuit that was just settled was about marketing social media to kids and the addictive nature of it and things of that nature.

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2: Sometimes it's scary when you find out how much time, not just kids, just adults. You can return. There's a downtime feature where you can set limits and you can turn on downtime until tomorrow. So if you haven't been out there and explored that as a parent or a grandparent, or as you know, a lot of schools have just said, nope, we're not going to have devices in the or certain devices in the classroom. And now in New York City, they've now said that students under the ninth grade won't be able to use AI in class. Now, how they're going to restrict that is subject to discussion. But naturally, if you're using the school-provided Chromebook or you're in class using the school network, they can certainly control some of that. But then on the ninth and above, they're going to have courses, specific required courses in AI. And not AI programming, but what is it? What are the options? How might you use it? So it's part of the Tim Cook really didn't speak a lot about the whole AI revolution in his parting words, other than to say that it's real, it's here to stay. What the true productivity and impact on the workforce and all that was way too soon to really say. But he did comment a little bit about it. And he didn't let him answer questions, so he didn't really speak to Siri Plus and is it full-blown AI? Is it going to be something that people really are impressed with, the whole purchasing, all that types of stuff? He did not speak to that. Another thing in the content and privacy restrictions of iOS, and this is true of other operating systems also, but Apple has been probably more aggressive. You've got the iTunes and App Store purchase controls. You've got the allowed apps and features. You know, maybe you don't want the youngest of your family to be able to buy things on iTunes Store or to use the wallet or things of that nature. Same with web games and some of the sites that the things you want filtered out. These things appear under privacy. And all this is really easy. If you Google it and just ask about privacy controls, screen time controls, lock time settings, you can find it easily. But apparently we're going to have a lot more of those options coming out when 27 comes out. There's still a lot of debate about, again, whether it's going to be marginal and incremental and things people don't care about, or if it's going to be something significant. One of the other interesting articles that I was reading a couple of weeks ago was, you know, we all know the fight about who's got the best coverage with their cell system. We know about the big three, AT&T, Verizon, and T-Mobile. But there was a review done of the best mobile networks in 26. And it was 2 million speed tests all across the U.S. so far in 2026. T-Mobile came out on top, and that was in speed, not necessarily coverage, because you can have a trade-off between coverage and speed in certain areas of the country, and what do you do? Or do you just surf? Do you really conduct a business with the phone? All those kinds of things. They also tested 1,000 times. They tested coverage maps, best phones, and all of these types of things coming out with and that's not normally how people make their decision. Usually it's price and plan and devices and a lot of other things. But if you want to see the really nitty-gritty of this, you can go to PC Mag's published reports, and you'll see a mobile phone index, and it will tell you, based upon their work, what they came up with. And again, it did matter. They also tested phones, as per se, you know, depending if you're on this carrier or that carrier. And not surprising, you know, some of them iPhone one, some of them Samsung one. There weren't many beyond the two top brands that won. But I thought the market share stats were pretty interesting. Apple, this is phone.

brands across all networks. And you, of course, you had speed, satisfaction, mobile phone index for the network, and they all were pretty even, to be honest. You had Apple, Samsung, Google, and Motorola, with the Apple having such a large market share in the United States that naturally they were going to dominate and get the best ratings overall. And the Apple mobile phone index was still scoring 8 to 9, and on the AT&T network, 9.0. And so if you're shopping, thinking, not happy with what you have, going to buy multiple units, like we have over 40 iPhones in our system, this is a good way to go out and just look at the data and see if it squares up with what you know or what you have. I did see they went further. They went out and looked at the Galaxy, Pixel, and others. Hey, have a great Labor Day weekend. Be safe. And if you enjoy adult beverages, don't drive. We'll see you next week.

0: Rising from the heart of the swamp, a beacon of truth is casting its light. From sea to shining sea, The Vince Show. Here's Vince Colonnaise.
1: All right, 844-484-3872, 844-4-THE-USA. That's the way to join us today. From coast to coast, from sea to shining sea, as the president's critics and even some of his supporters are falling for it again. You suckers, you fall for it every single time, and damn, that's the point. It is one of the funniest things that the president of the United States does. He does it on a routine basis. It never gets old. It consistently works every single time. Of course, what I'm talking about today is the president's decision to rename Lake Ontario to Lake America. That was the big statement from the Oval Office yesterday. The president coming out and going, oh, now it's time. You know, Canada's been real nasty to us, so we've got a Lake America, and I can do that as president, which, by the way, he can. He can, unlike Hillary Clinton, who was raging about this yesterday. She is, just so everyone knows, not the president of the United States. Yeah, thank God. She's shooting blanks yesterday. She's like, it's Lake Ontario. She would wave her hand. Didn't work. She doesn't have that power. We didn't give it to her. She's upset. It's Lake Ontario, she raged. Here's President Trump yesterday saying, nope, you're wrong.
2: We're going to be changing the name of Lake Ontario, effective immediately, to Lake America. That's going to take place right now as I sign the order. Do you have anything to say about it, Ben?
3: Yes, sir. So this is a straightforward but important executive order. It directs Secretary Burgum and the Department of the Interior to update the Geographic Names Information Service to reflect that lake once known as Lake Ontario will, from this day forward, be known as Lake America.
1: No, no, no, no, no. He can't do it again. He keeps doing it. He does whatever he wants, and we can't stop him. The left raging yesterday. I saw Kathy Hochul was raging about this. Hillary Clinton was raging about this. All the Canadian people were raging about it. Here's the Toronto mayor. Her name's Olivia Chow, and she is very upset about President Trump doing this. Listen.
4: The President Trump is taunting Canada, saying he wants to rename Lake Ontario Lake America. What do you make of that threat?
5: Look, it's not a very neighborly thing to do. We're supposed to love our neighbor as ourselves. And I think Mr. Trump should take a page from Dolly Parton.
1: Oh.
5: She's loving, she's generous, she's joyous. That's the way to treat your best neighbor and your friends, not just bullying. And that's not who we are. And that's why we have to retaliate in order to defend ourselves and protect ourselves.
4: The president,
1: shut up. Shut up. So it's funny, you know, and then, so that's the left in Canada. They're all, you know, lefties. But that's the left. And then you've got the right. Also, I saw some of this. Perhaps you saw this too, Jim. Saw some people on the right going, all right, we've got more serious problems. I don't know why the president's doing this right now. Lake America, is that really the most important use of your time right now, Mr. President? I saw, I think it was Matt Walsh who was citing the history of the name Ontario. It far outdates the existence of Canada. In fact, it's practically American for us to keep it as Lake Ontario. So I'm going to disagree with the president here, making all sorts of intellectual debates about this. Guys, everyone, in for a huddle. I'm going to tell you something. The president is messing with them. Just let it be. Just let it be. This is a side quest. You think this is the president's primary focus? No, of course not. The president, he's got a million things to do. He's got a million things to do. Is this amusing him? No doubt. No doubt. He is getting the biggest laugh imaginable out of all the reactions. And how many times has this happened, ladies and gentlemen? How many times have we seen this particular sequence of events happen? And they fought for it every single time. Now, granted, you should keep calling it Lake America just to really twist the knife. Just drive them crazy because that's part of the fun. But I saw a clip. This is great. John Bolton, remember him? The mustachioed classified information thief who's already pled guilty to that. He's got a sentencing coming up in October for that crime. He just did a podcast yesterday, of course, and he's not yet in prison. He's awaiting that sentencing. And in during the podcast, which my friend Jason Cohen helpfully watched so the rest of us don't have to, John Bolton did reveal what I thought was a really funny and, revealing story about working alongside the president and the way he does social media, the way he does things like this. Listen to John Bolton explain, and I think quite accurately, what we're all witnessing.
6: The first term, I was in the Oval Office one day, and I walked in to tell him something, and Trump was in the middle of dictating a tweet to Dan Scavino, who was his tweeter-in-chief. Now he's deputy White House chief of staff. That's how you rise in the Trump administration. But anyway, Trump's dictating, and he turns to Scavino at one point and says, capitalize every word in that last sentence. And then he turns to me and he said, you know why I do that? And I said, no, why? And he said, because it drives them crazy. And that's what Trump is doing to Canada. Lake America, forget Lake Ontario. He's trolling them. And you can't let that get to you.
1: Oh, but they do every time. They let it get to them. He's trolling you. Stop falling for it. No, I'll never stop falling for it. So they're raging. It's like Covfefe. Trump never deleted Covfefe. He just left it up because it drove people crazy. It was amazing. I love Covfefe. I drink Covfefe every morning. I don't even call it coffee anymore. It's blackout Covfefe. It's incredible. They go nuts. And I do love the capitalization sequence. It's not something that has evaded my notice at all, because through the years I would see, what? That's interesting. He's capitalizing words that probably should not be capitalized. There are exclamation points placed in places that you might not expect. There's a whole bunch of them sometimes at the end of a sentence. What is that? And the answer is, it's designed to drive you crazy. In fact, without looking at them, you know how the president has the wall of presidents at the White House now? He's got all of these pictures of the presidents right outside the Rose Garden in that colonnade alongside the White House. And under each of the presidents is a description of who they were and what they achieved or what they're remembered for. And as far as we can tell, President Trump wrote all of them. And of course, it's like there's a picture of Joe Biden. It's not actually Joe Biden. It's a picture of the auto pen machine. And then it talks about the Biden presidency, President Auto Pen. And throughout it, if you read the actual plaques, if you ever get a chance to look at them, they're written like Truth Social posts. There's odd capitalization and all sorts of, you know, provocations against people who are like, that's not how you write. You're not supposed to do these. And John Bolton just described why Trump does that. He's like, he said capitalize every single word in that last sentence. You know why I do that? Why? Because it drives them crazy.
7: Can I play the ocean tweet or the ocean clip?
1: The ocean clip?
7: Yeah, where he wants to rename an ocean now.
1: Oh, does he? He has a plan to rename an ocean? All right. I promise I won't be outraged by it.
2: The lake change, Lake of America, was something I've been thinking about for a long time, actually. As you know, we took something called the Gulf of Mexico. We changed it, and now it's very routinely the Gulf of America. So if you think about it, we have a gulf and we have a lake. Now all we need is an ocean. So maybe we'll have to change the name of the Atlantic and or the Pacific. Maybe we'll change them.
1: Here comes the American Ocean. Here it comes. It's on its way. Get ready. The raging will continue. The trolling will continue until morale improves. They're so easy. He plays them like a fiddle every single day. But again, it's not his primary concern, but he makes it appear that way. He'll throw a big press conference in the Oval Office just to drive you crazy. Love that about him. And you see, of course, you can tell, like Hillary Clinton getting driven crazy. That's the sweet spot. When she starts raging about it and she can't do anything about it, as she dead names Lake America. It's Lake America now. You can't say Lake Ontario anymore. That's bigoted, right? The lake, you, right? I mean, what are the rules here for the left? I do love this. Yesterday, I was thinking as I was watching all of this raging going, guys, I'm sorry. Your position is that a child can be born in the wrong body. And if you acknowledge their real body, you're doing something bigoted and hateful. It's a trans genocide. Have you heard that expression? A trans genocide if you acknowledge a child was born in the correct body. And yet President Trump comes along, renames a body of water, and that's That's a war crime? What are the rules here exactly? Because it sounds like you're dead naming Lake America. And I don't like that. It sounds bigoted to me. More ahead on The Vince Show.
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1: Well, while the president is driving the left absolutely nutty yet again this week, he's also very busy trying to come up with solutions for American workers. That includes this week on today, some breaking news for American farmers, ranchers. And it's kind of fascinating, the sequence of events that led to this. President Trump did an interview earlier this week with Glenn Beck. And Glenn, who in addition to being a radio host, also owns a ranch. He's got animals and he has a lot of concern about farming, raised his concerns with the president of the United States during the interview. And the audio you're about to hear is, of course, Glenn raising the questions about the American meat industry, in particular the meat processing industry. But listen to the tone of the president's voice as you can hear him shift from kind of the public presenter that you normally see, the guy who's presenting what he's up to and talking about the elections and the campaigns. And then he gets into Oval Office Trump, where he seems to kind of take you behind closed doors practically, as he's asking for more advice and guidance from Glenn on this issue. What does he think about it? What exactly is hurting American ranchers and farmers? Take a listen to this.
23: I have to tell you, Mr. President, I didn't plan on talking about this, and we can get into it a later date, but please, please, when it comes to beef, please look at the cartel that is the meat processing cartel. I mean, that is, I run a ranch, so I know what it's like. And I'm telling you, it is the processing plants. There's four of them, and I think two of them are not even American. It's bad. And I believe they're colluding
24: with each
23: other.
24: And the farmers haven't done it because they're smart as hell. I'm surprised because that's been going on a long time, Glenn, long before I got here.
23: Help us. Help us. It's so we can't butcher with all of the federal regulations. It is really hard. You know, if there's something you can do to help.
24: Glenn, is that just a question of regulation, do you think?
23: A lot of it is. Yeah, a lot of it is. The inspections are insane.
24: So they make the regulation so tough that... So could you do it, if you didn't have those regulations, could you do it on your ranch?
23: Yes.
24: And is that the way to do it? Or do you think you need some pretty strong regulations?
23: Break the back of those processing plants. There's people that want to build processing plants everywhere. The regulations are killing us, just killing us.
24: So you're saying with less regulation, you think that the ranchers and farmers would do a very good job of processing the beef?
23: Yes.
24: Wow.
23: Yes,
24: I know.
23: Look
24: at that today.
23: I know.
24: I've been hearing about this problem for 20 years. I've been hearing about this problem.
23: Free your people. Let our people go. Your people go.
24: You know what? This could be a very good call for ranchers and farmers. No, for the country.
23: That would be good.
24: No, I've been hearing only bad about it's four places and it's a monopoly.
23: It is.
24: And who's controlling
23: this? Would break their back.
24: Who's controlling those regulations? Department of Agriculture?
23: Yes, and FDA.
24: And the FDA.
23: Or U.S. or is it USDA? I can't remember which one, but it's
24: USDA.
23: It's the federal regulator. It's all the inspections. It's all the inspections.
1: Did you hear that? Did you hear the tone shift by the president of the United States? He goes from presenting information to realizing he has something now that's being shared with him that demonstrates it's within his reach to fix this immense problem for farmers and ranchers all across the country who just want to be able to raise their own meat, to process it, to sell it to the market. He's hearing, he goes, wait a second, this is all within my power. I can do this. Now, I love hearing that tone shift. I love the openness of the president, solutions-driven guy, thinking, how do I help Americans? Okay, what do I have to do to make that happen? I love that. I'm also a little troubled by this clip. Not troubled by Glenn, not troubled by the president. I'm troubled that anybody might foreclose on getting to the president with this information under normal circumstances. You realize being president of the United States means that it's kind of layers and upon layers of people around you. Apparently so thick in, on this issue that the first time he's hearing this in any detail is as Glenn Beck presents it to him in the course of a radio interview. There's a problem. There's a bottleneck there that shouldn't exist. The president getting that, getting a hold of it and doing something about it, because this morning he just posted to Truth Social today. Ranchers and farmers have always been a number one priority for me. They work very hard, are smart, efficient, and immaculately clean. But for years, I have heard that they have a tremendous problem with the big processors, who many say are a nasty monopoly. There are essentially four of them, a very non-competitive number, and they make life miserable for our wonderful farmers and ranchers. And I can't let that happen, can I? So in order to break this powerful monopoly, with much of its ownership based outside of the United States, that would include China, by the way, ladies and gentlemen, I'm authorizing legal documents to be drawn in order to allow farmers and ranchers to be given the right to process their own food. This should move quickly. Thank you for your attention to this matter, President Donald J. Trump. This is a more consequential declaration from the president this week than Lake America. Guess which one is going to get more attention? It'll be Lake America. It will. The media is going ballistic about Lake America. But this one, it's a big one for the farmers, the ranchers, a lot more to do on it. But that question still looms for me. Why did it take Glenn Beck? Why did it take the president of the United States finding out in the course of a radio interview what was within his power to fix this problem? In a moment, I've got an update. The U.S. Secretary of Agriculture, Brooke Rollins, reacting to the president's declaration today. I'll share that with you and a lot more ahead on The Vince Show.
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25: 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Supplies are limited, so don't miss this sweet deal from Nando's.
0: I'm Jack Callahan. U.S. envoys Steve Witkoff and Jared Kushner are in Moscow and will meet with Russia's President Putin today about a new proposal to end the war in Ukraine. A mistrial declared in the Lindsey Clancy murder case, jurors deadlocked on whether she was legally responsible for killing her three children. The state must now decide whether to try her again.
8: The DA has not said if they will retry this case, but in the meantime, Lindsey Clancy remains at the psychiatric hospital until that decision is ultimately made.
0: Fox's Brian Yenis. U.S. Central Command says the U.S. has struck more targets of Iranian Revolutionary Guard Corps.
9: They say the strikes follow recent attempted attacks by Iran against commercial shipping in the Strait of Hormuz and military service members.
0: Fox's Christina Coleman. 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
28: 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The Vince Show.
1: Oh, yes. President Trump went off to Texas last night. We've got some updates on that story coming up as he campaigns for Ken Paxton, does a bunch of fundraising for him. Pretty epic. He's also meeting with the Artemis II crew today while he's in Houston. Love that. Just love it. The president busy trying to, you know, help the Republicans win big in the midterms and thanking our astronauts for their amazing, amazing work. But before I get there, though, I do want to continue on this story of American meat processing and the cartel that hovers over it. Four big operations hovering over it. A source of great frustration to farmers and ranchers across the country who want to process and subsequently sell their meat to the American market, and they keep running into trouble. Glenn Beck this week saying to the president, hey, can you fix this for us? Lots of government regulation is standing in the way. And the president said, tell me more. So all I have to do is get rid of this regulation and we can get the floodgates opened. And Glenn says yes. Where did that lead? Well, this morning, the president posting to Truth Social, he's doing that very thing. That very thing. To make it so that farmers and ranchers can process their own food. This should move quickly. Thank you for your attention to this matter. Here's how the Secretary of Agriculture, Brooke Rollins, is responding to all of this. And I candidly, I'm a little concerned that she's reacting to the president here rather than leading the way on it. But here we have her post today. She says, "We are on it, Mr. President. Our great American ranchers produce the highest quality, most incredible beef in the world, and it is a matter of national security that we be able to feed and fuel ourselves." True. Big announcements starting Monday, that would be this coming Monday, including waiving red tape in processing, expanding ranchers' ability to sell across state lines, rescinding outdated guidance, adding technology for faster safety data, growing real support for small processors, funding and deregulation, fighting consolidation so small processors can compete, and expanding truth in labeling. The world is hungry for American beef. Much more to come. So the president spurring on action by one of his agencies today, the Department of Agriculture, there's a Secretary Brooke Rollins. So we await what she's going to say on Monday. You know, one of the early reactions I've seen to this is like, well, look, it's one thing to process the meat, you know, for your own consumption or something if you're a farmer. It's another to be able to sell it. Selling it is another feature of this. So you're getting a little bit of a taste of what's to come as Brooke Rollins, you do see here, says that it'll expand ranchers' ability to sell across state lines. We'll find out more come Monday, but a lot of people who are in this business have been pushing very hard for this to happen. And Glenn Beck, it was good of him to raise this to the president of the United States. That was a real act of journalism, wasn't it? As he puts an issue before the president and then gets a clear answer by the end of the week. I really like that. And it goes back to what I value about the president of the United States. The guy is open to suggestion. He's really paying attention. He's listening to his base. He wants to know what they have to think about all of this. In fact, he's about to see the base a lot more. You see, Peter Ducey, I think, was reporting that the president of the United States may campaign every single day in the month of October. He may have a rally all across the country in the most competitive states and districts. Here is Peter Ducey this morning with this report from the White House.
3: We are hearing some whispers of a ton of Trump travel in October, possibly as much as a Trump rally a day in the most competitive states and districts. And that is something that you don't typically see from a president in a set of midterms that are historically very hard for the president's party.
1: Yeah. Yeah, you don't normally see it, but there's nothing about President Trump you normally see. This is, of course, unusual, and it's the president saying, look, I'm the guy who's got the track record. I'm the guy who has a track record of success here, and I'm the guy who needs backup in Congress to help me, so I'm going to campaign for it. And he's got that big convention coming up in Dallas. Spending a lot of time in Texas there, Jim, in Houston right now. Dallas coming up early September for this big convention to talk about his successes and what else he's going to be able to do if Republicans can maintain and grow control in the House and the Senate. That fundraiser last night apparently hauled in a bunch of money. Ken Paxton getting some wind in his sails as President Trump decides to do a bit of a Texas tango. He's jumped in now in a big way in the Lone Star State to help Ken Paxton. Now, it really, Jim, I mean, you'll know better than I will just being there in Texas. I always wonder, is it worth putting out just incredible sums of money to help a Republican candidate win in Texas against a Democrat, especially one like Talafrico? Is it necessary to do that? How much of our powder should we keep dry for other races? There's no question that this is a big race. I mean, if it did go Talafrico's way, that would be catastrophic. You can't have that happen. And President Trump, in the absence of establishment support for Ken Paxton, you know, John Cornyn and company are very grumpy about Ken Paxton being the nominee. President Trump's not grumpy. President Trump's enthusiastically supporting him. He's going in there. He's raising tons of money for him. The Texas media market is about to have a lot of cash infused into it. This is how, I'm just telling you how this works. Because when you get politics going and you've got a competitive race in a state or a district, all that money flows in and it goes to advertising. It's all designed to try and convey the message that each of the campaigns wants you to hear. And when it comes to Talafrico, I mean, the ads write themselves, don't they? In terms of just destroying this guy, how insane he is. But Jim, what do you think about this, all this effort that President Trump seems to be ready to exert in Texas?
12: I mean, it has to be some, because that's the thing, is the Democrats are going to put a whole bunch of money into the state. And the ads that they're running right now are these folksy, homey, like he's on the he's on his front porch with his grandfather, and they're talking. And my pawpaw taught me two things: to be a good Christian and to be. And it's like, okay, there's plenty of arguments to make about how are you being a good Christian when you're just totally blaspheming what the Bible actually tells you?
1: Yeah.
12: So, I mean, it's definitely going to be easy to fight, especially because this is a very Baptist Christian state. So that's not going to fly very well. And the Hispanics in the state are very Catholic. So it's going to be really tough for it's going to be an uphill battle once the ads start hitting the air for Paxton. But
1: yes,
12: they have to start hitting the air. That's the thing.
1: Yeah, no, that's key. And when they do, perhaps they'll include some of the latest we just heard on a podcast. It's called the Higher Learning Podcast. Don't be tricked by the name. This is not going to be a very edifying experience for your mind. This is James Talarico violently agreeing with the host, who says that Christians are mean and that they're villains. And if they tell you they're Christian on social media, that makes them even worse.
13: Cultural Christianity is dead. That the Christians now, from sea to shining sea, are the mean people. And if it's not true in every case, it's certainly true in the case of people who have power, who move policy, who influence discussions culturally, that the Christians are the villains, are the mean people. If I see follower of Christ in somebody's Twitter, I know they're about to say something wild. Is that true? Is cultural Christianity defining somebody as a good person, is that dead?
15: I don't believe it's dead, although your assessment is spot on.
1: Your assessment is spot on? I'm sorry, remind me. This is an actual candidate for the United States Senate right now. He's the nominee for a major political party in one of the most important states in the whole country, Texas. He is saying that analysis is spot on. If somebody writes follower of Christ in their social media profile, that makes them mean. That makes them a villain, in the words of that podcast host who Talafrico was sitting with. This is upside down world. Of course, if somebody says they're a follower of Christ, it just means that you should probably expect they're going to tell the truth. That's what that means. That's if I saw that, I'd be like, oh, this is a truth teller. That's who you're dealing with. And that guy and Talafrico, they're upset about the truth. They're much more comfortable with the slipperiness of moral relativism. They're much more comfortable with the rules changing day by day to give Democrats power. They don't like truth tellers. Not big on you saying that borders are important, or that prisons are important, or that law enforcement is important, or that treating children well is important. No, you should be able to convince them they were born in the wrong body. That is the attitude that Talafrico takes. And anybody who steps up and is like, no, that's an awful thing to do to a child, you become mean. You are mean for doing that. If you say, no, there are not six genders, James, there are two. That makes you mean. He agrees. That's very mean of you. You Christians, you truth tellers, stop it. You're upending my ability to get power. It's very mean of you. That's an amazing clip. That's an amazing, that should be an ad. That's an ad right there. On top of the ads we've already seen run. The great Talafrico ad being run by the Lone Star Liberty Pack right now as they run through all some of the other crazy hits. I did play this for you, but again, a reminder.
17: The Democrats have a weird candidate.
18: God is non-binary. There are many more than two
4: biological sexes. In fact, there are six. It is now existential that we try to reduce our meat consumption. The American flag is such a complicated symbol for most of us.
1: It just keeps going on. I'm not even scratching the surface on the clips. There's a whole bunch of them. But you listen to that, you're like, Texas will go for that? Not if they know about it. Not if they know the truth. This is why you need more truth tellers. This is why you need more truth tellers. Just people out there telling the truth. This is why the president has to come barreling in, raise a bunch of money, spend it to get the advertising out there so people can see what's on the line, who's actually running for office in that state. President Trump yesterday used our expression, Talafrico, to describe this Democrat from the Oval Office. This is what it sounded like.
16: We have a very good candidate, Ken Paxton, and he's running against Talafrico, they call him, because he is a little freaky, and that's not a man that represents the value of Texas. So I'm going to help Ken Paxton, and I'm going to spend a lot of time in Texas.
1: I'm going to spend a lot of time in Texas. So that October session where he's going day by day by day, rally after rally after rally. Jim, you may want to get ready. You might have a bunch of presidential motorcade traffic swinging around your house because he wants to campaign in Texas. He wants to be there and he wants to tell that story. And nobody's better at it. Nobody's better at drawing a crowd, drawing attention, and helping candidates, man. He's had a great touch this year. He's had a great touch throughout his candidacies. As he supports these candidates, endorses them. If you're Darlene Graham, you are very grateful that you just got that presidential endorsement that helped you win that runoff in South Carolina. It was the difference maker, big time. And now Ken Paxton getting that backup. Couldn't have come soon enough. More ahead on The Vince Show.
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1: Then it was Vince's thing. This morning I talked to Grok. And I got Grok to fix everything. We had a conversation. We squared it away. It's all fixed up now, which was frustrating, but it had to be done. You know, I was worried about this. So it was a fun thing on the podcast this morning talking to Grok. But now it's good. Now if you ask Grok, let me see. Should I test it? Let me see if it knows. Let me ask. Let me ask Grok real fast. We'll do it together. You ready? Let me see if Grok knows. Hey, Grok. And we wait. Let's see. Oh, of course, she doesn't respond to me. You know what? I'm not going to ask Grok. Thanks, Elon. Thanks for timing this out in the least useful way imaginable. All right, forget Grok. We're not dealing with Grok right now. Anyway, I asked Grok, and we got it all resolved. So now if you ask Grok, it should be all cleaned up. Now it says, yes, of course, Vince Colonize. That's it. Or go just check out the podcast. You can see the conversation this morning. It was really funny. It was a good time. Hey, speaking of Talafrico, you think Jasmine Crockett would help him or hurt him if she campaigned with the guy? She definitely doesn't want to. She definitely does. She is really upset with him. She's upset that she lost to him, and she has blamed racism for that already. And so I love how she's pretending to be coy when she's asked about why she's not campaigning with Talafrico. The answer is because she thinks he's a racist for running against her. Listen to this.
2: You are often, I mean, an energy magnet when it comes to voters. We've seen the turnout that you can produce. Talrico might very well need that magnetism. Will you campaign with him?
3: I will be campaigning down ballot. I think that what
2: Why
3: matters most, because when we're looking at a state like Texas, we've tried this, where we've got one amazing candidate that's running at the top of the ticket. Beto is a very good example of this, raising all the money, doing all the things.
1: I thought it was Beto.
3: Running around the entire state, but it's not enough. So for me, I don't think that it should be a matter of there's just one thing that is getting me to the polls. I think it has to be something a little bit more in a state like Texas. And so for me, I think that making sure that people that maybe are getting overshadowed because it seems like it's only about one big race. I think amplifying them, mm-hmm. making sure that I can raise their profiles and introducing them to people, that'll give something more to voters to make them say, you
1: she
3: know
1: She refuses
3: what?
1: To campaign with him.
3: I'm raining outside, but I got to go get there because I got to go get there for this person and this person. Plus, I don't like Trump.
2: I understand, but is it an either or? Either you excite the down ballot or you...
3: I think for me, it probably is. I think it probably is, only because I am... You know, we've got the fire pack that's going, mm-hmm. and I'm running all over the country. And Texas is a big state. We're not talking about a small little state to kind of get around.
1: It's too big.
3: We're talking about a really big state. And so for me, I'm really invested in a number of candidates that I didn't get to do anything for because I was running my own.
1: She's so full of crap. She's just full of crap. I don't want to campaign for him. I think he's racist because he ran against me. That's the answer to the question. Jasmine Crockett. Thank you to Texas for getting rid of her. But all she does is lie. That's all she does. We've got a truth teller coming up next. We will be joined by Tim Burchett, the great congressman. He wants to fight the flock cameras, and so do I. More ahead.

0: Result.
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8: Proposal to end the war in Ukraine. I'm Jack Callahan, Fox News. U.S. envoys Steve Witkoff and Jared Kushner have arrived in Moscow to revive efforts to end Russia's invasion of Ukraine. Russia's TASS news agency reports Witkoff and Kushner are meeting today with Russia's President Putin. He's ordered a three-day halt of air attacks on Ukraine. The conflict is now in its fifth year. It's intensified on both sides, escalating rocket and drone attacks on one another. U.S. Central Command reports U.S. forces have today struck three Iranian crude oil tankers and new U.S. airstrikes on positions in Iran earlier this week linked to the Revolutionary Guard Corps.
9: They say the strikes follow recent attempted attacks by Iran against commercial shipping in the Strait of Hormuz and military service members. This as the U.S. Navy continues to enforce the U.S. blockade against Iran. U.S. Central Command says as of Wednesday, U.S. forces have redirected 86 commercial vessels, disabled three and boarded two to ensure compliance. It's unclear when this military conflict will end. Meantime, inflation remains a concern for voters as the conflict with Iran pushes diesel prices to a record high.
8: Fox's Christina Coleman. The FBI is probing the suspected theft of driver's license scans being sold on the dark web, including that of Secretary of War Pete Hegseth.
10: The FBI field office in New Orleans is leading the investigation into a massive data breach that has exposed millions of driver's licenses to identity theft and scams involving cyber hackers on the dark web. A hacker linked to identity theft that calls itself Nexus claims to have more than 153 million driver's licenses from people in the U.S. and Canada, along with millions of other identity documents. The data may have been stolen from idscan.net, a Louisiana-based identity verification company whose technology is used by businesses specializing in car rentals, retail, finance, and entertainment.
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8: Massachusetts Judge William Sullivan has declared a mistrial in the triple murder trial of Lindsay Clancy. Now, the state of Massachusetts has a decision to make. Fox's Brian Yenis reports.
14: District Attorney Tim Cruz said this trial was not about the mental health care system. It was about Clancy's three children, Cora, Dawson, and Callen. The state Supreme Court denied a defense emergency appeal to stop the mistrial. Clancy's attorney Kevin Reddington argued the judge should have replaced a lone holdout juror who had doubt but refused to follow the law on reasonable doubt. Reddington says the jury was split 11-1 for acquittal and later blasted that holdout male juror outside court. The DA has not said if they will retry this case, but in the meantime, Lindsey Clancy remains at the psychiatric hospital until that decision is ultimately made.
8: Clancy confessed to strangling her three young children, but her defense blamed postpartum psychosis. A watchdog report alleges President Trump's former labor secretary drank on the job, misused government funds, and oversaw a toxic work environment.
15: A report from the Labor Department's Office of Inspector General alleges former Labor Secretary Lori Chavez Dreamer engaged in an inappropriate relationship with a member of her security detail and repeatedly directed staff to perform personal tasks on government time. It also accuses her of inappropriately combining personal and official travel, of violating the department's alcohol policies, and failing to report gifts. The report cites more than 500 documents, images, and videos, and includes interviews with dozens of current and former department staffers. Kristen Goodwin, Fox News.
8: Rescuers in Nepal found two people alive today, 10 days after the devastating floods that hit the country. At least 1,300 people were killed, more than 5,000 still missing. A Greek Air Force jet has crashed and burned at an air show north of Athens. No word yet on the two crew members. I'm Jack Callahan, and this is Fox News.
16: Today will be mostly sunny and very hot as temperatures approach the record high of 103 set back in 1947, reaching a high of 101. Tonight there will be a chance of a thundershower in spots during the evening. Otherwise expect mainly clear skies with very warm and humid conditions and a low of 78. Tomorrow will bring partly sunny skies and continued very hot weather with temperatures matching the record high from 1947 at 103, along with a possibility of a stray thunderstorm. I'm AccuWeather meteorologist Jason Catarina.
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20: You've worked hard. 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But now, in or near retirement, the questions have changed. 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Am I paying more in taxes than I should? What happens if the market takes a hit? Is everything I've built even working together? If retirement feels more complex than it should, if you're unsure how it all fits, your income, your taxes, your investments, you're not alone. That's why we rely on the Thrive Planning Framework to quiet the noise, to protect what matters most, and to help you make confident decisions that hold up when life doesn't go as planned. 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
21: Check, check. Happy weekend. Let me start the show with a question. If I asked you right now what your total tax bill is going to be over the next, let's say, 25 years of retirement, could you tell me the number? Not what you paid last year. Not what your CPA wrote on a schedule, whatever. The actual number. Add up every year between now and age 90. What does the IRS get from you in total? And I can tell you, most people I meet or have met over the years, successful people, career, careful, financially literate people, they have no idea. 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And here's what's strange about that. It's almost always the single biggest expense in retirement being taxes. 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Biggest expense of your life, and nobody's ever shown you the number. So today on the Total Wealth Show, we're going to change that across six pillars of your retirement, those key areas that can make or break your retirement. So we're not going to just focus on taxes, but we're going to start there. Welcome to the Total Wealth Show. I am David Lucas, fiduciary advisor and founder of Lucas Total Wealth, broadcasting from the TotalWealth.com studios, where we're guiding good people to make great decisions so they can focus on what truly matters and thrive in retirement. This show is in its 17th year on the air, and it may be 18 now. I have to do the math. And in that time, we've built our approach around one phrase. It's actually a registered trademark that we have. I registered that like 10 years ago. Simplicity that inspires. And here's what that means. So if I can't explain to you in a way that you can repeat it at the dinner table, I probably don't even understand it myself. It was Einstein that said, I believe the quote was attributed to him, if you can't explain something simply, you probably don't understand it yourself. And you parlay that into the world of finance and the financial advisory world, and most people are dumping 100-page reports, charts, graphs, simulations. You can have the best information in the world, and if you don't understand it, it's absolutely meaningless. So if I can't explain these concepts in a way you can repeat it at the dinner table tonight, I probably don't understand it myself. And if you can't repeat it, you definitely can't act on it. So no charts, no jargon, no Wall Street word salad today. So on the show, six simple questions, one from each letter of our Thrive Planning Framework. That's our proprietary planning framework. T is for taxes. H is for healthcare. R is for risk. That would be risk and investments. I is for income. V is for vitality, often overlooked. And E is for estate and legacy. Six letters, six questions, one for every area of your retirement planning that can make or break your retirement. So I'll ask you a question the way a neighbor would ask it over the fence. You answer it in your head. By the end of the hour, you'll know exactly where you stand. So let's dive right in. We're going to start with T for taxes in the Thrive framework. Question number one. Let me give you a little image. Picture a farmer with a barn out back. For 35 years, every paycheck, every bonus, every year, the IRS lets that farmer fill the barn without paying tax on the harvest. So think about it. This is like your 401k, your IRA, your 403b, your 457. There's over 20 plus accounts that fall into this category under the IRS code, which is essentially a tax postponement plan. It postpones the tax and it postpones the tax calculation. So the farmer fills the barn without paying the tax on the harvest. They postpone paying the tax on the harvest. The barn fills up year after year, and it looks great. But here's what most people miss. The farmer doesn't own the barn. The IRS owns the barn. And every single grain you ever pull out of that barn, every dollar, the IRS gets to decide the tax rate. Not when you put it in the grain, right, in the barn, but when the farmer takes it out. So here's the question I want you to answer in your head right now. What do you think the tax rate's going to be when you start emptying the barn? So if you're thinking to yourself now, maybe you're saying to yourself, well, the same as today. If you're thinking that, I want to walk through some numbers with you. Not to scare you, but just so you have them. In April of this year, Kiplinger reported the Congressional Budget Office's updated projection on Social Security. The trust fund that pays your retirement check is now projected to run out of money in fiscal year 2032. Now, so that essentially means if Congress does nothing, there's an automatic 28% benefit cut in 2033. So Washington politicians, they have basically two ways to fix that. They can cut benefits or raise taxes. And I don't know what you're thinking, but I'm thinking cutting checks to 70 million voters tends to be the lever they pull last. And I said cutting checks, but not like writing you a check. I'm talking about slashing benefits, of course. And one of the most important financial benchmarks in the world, the 10-year Treasury yield, has climbed to around 4.6% or so in recent days. So that's a noticeable move, driven in part by ongoing developments in the Middle East and the resulting pressure on oil prices. So for context, every single basis point, and just understand that in the financial world, a basis point is 1/100 of 1%. So for every single basis point increase in the government's borrowing costs adds roughly $3.9 billion in annual interest expenses. So this recent rise is already translating into hundreds of billions more in yearly debt service costs. So here's why this matters for the long-term picture. The Congressional Budget Office, the CBO, projects that net interest payments on the national debt this year will hit $1 trillion. Already the third largest item in the entire federal budget. Think about it. Think about that. Already the third largest item in the entire federal budget, just to pay for things we've already spent. The money's already gone. By 2036, that number more than doubles to $2.1 trillion. And here's the key date to keep in mind. By 2048, the CBO projects net interest on debt is projected to become the single largest federal expense, larger than Social Security, larger than Medicare. That means we will be paying trillions and trillions of dollars just to pay for what we've already spent in the past. Now think about where rates are today. The top marginal rate is 37%. So how does that compare to historical top tax rates? The highest marginal tax rate this country has ever seen was 94%. This was the 1940s. There was a famous actor in California who later became the governor of California, who later became the president of the United States. And of course, we're talking about Ronald Reagan. I remember seeing him run for re-election when I was very young. My dad's 81 today. I stood on, or my dad held me up, putting me on his shoulders. And I remember him clearly at the State House Convention Center speaking. I remember it vividly. The balloons dropping at the end. It's so vivid to me. So anyhow, if you read his biography, Reagan said he would do one of two movies, because back then, that's when the marginal rate hit 94 cents on the dollar, over $200,000. Now today, that's close to about $4 million in income. He said that after he did two movies, made his $200,000, actors didn't make as much back then, he would go to the ranch. Why? He said because between the state of California and the federal government, it literally didn't make sense for him to work. So you say, well, that's probably just an anomaly. Top marginal rates stayed above 90% from 1944 through 1963. And then Kennedy proposed some tax cuts. That's when Democrats actually supported tax cuts. And then Johnson actually signed that into law, the tax cuts. So the top rate settled around 70% all the way through 1981. And then, of course, Reagan came in, slashed the top marginal rate to 28%, and then we saw the largest economic expansion that the country had ever seen at the time. So the top marginal rate has been over 63% since the inception of the federal income tax in 1913. So today's 37% top marginal rate is very, very low. Taxes are lower than they've been in 40 years. So I'm not predicting where rates are going to go, tax rates in the future, but I am pointing out that anyone who plans their retirement on the assumption that today's low tax rates will last forever, I think is making a very large bet on a single political outcome. So back to the barn. If the IRS gets to set the rate when you empty the barn and the rate is sitting at a historic low right now, tax rates, the question almost answers itself. Do you want to keep filling up the barn the IRS owns, or do you want to plan for when to start moving that grain to the barn you own at today's rates while the rate is still low? That's what we call tax planning. I mean, that's basic foundational tax planning, not tax preparation. Tax preparation is what you and your CPA do in April, looking back at a year that's already over. Tax planning is looking forward, and it's the years between roughly what I call the tax control window, 60 to 73, the planning window. After 73, of course, the IRS forces you to take required minimum distributions to start forcing you to start emptying the barn, so to speak. That would be your IRA, 401k, 403b, etc., whether you want to or not. Because remember, you have a joint account between you and the IRS. And so they call them those required minimum distributions. And then that window closes. You can still transfer funds over to a tax-free account. But here's the thing. Once those RMDs, requirement of distributions, hit, you have to put that in what we would call a non-qualified account or a taxable account. And how do you know it's a taxable account? You get that little tattletale letter from the financial institution, form 1099 or maybe a K-1, and you pay taxes over and over and over on those funds. Whether you take the investments out or not, the government wants their fair share every year. And when it comes to tax planning, most CPAs I know are excellent at tax preparation, but very few do planning. They're not the same skill. And it's one of the reasons we brought Chris Glancy onto the team as our chief investment officer. Chris is a CPA who holds the CFA designation, which is, by the way, one of the toughest credentials in the investment world. You'll meet him more fully later on, or if you're a client at one of our client events. We just had last week a client event where we introduced to a group of our clients, introduced Chris. The reason I mentioned him here is that the people who do tax planning well are the people who understand both sides of the equation, the tax code and the investments. So that's a rare combination. So question number one for you to score in your head as we head into the break. What is your level of concern in taxes? An 8, 9, or a 10? If you score yourself an 8, 9, or a 10, that means you probably have you're implementing several tax planning strategies. You have a plan to mitigate long-term taxation. Ideally, you have a plan to leave your life savings to your beneficiaries tax-free. So if you're an 8, 9, or a 10, you feel very confident about your ongoing tax planning. The lower the number, the higher the concern. So just come up with a number in your head. Now hold on to that number and we're going to come back. So if you're within 5 or 10 years of retirement, and you've never actually seen the number, the tax bill on your barn, so to speak, the analogy we were giving, or on your tax postponement accounts, if you've never seen that all the way through age 90, the next part's for you. You may want to come in for a total wealth evaluation. It's for taking a serious look at your retirement. The first meeting is what we call the evaluate meeting. It's about an hour. It's in our Arkansas office here in Central Arkansas, and you'll sit down with one of our Total Wealth Fiduciary Advisors, the team I've built around the Thrive Planning Framework. We'll ask you a lot of questions. There's no presentation. It's just a simple conversation to evaluate your concerns across all the six pillars of the Thrive Framework to understand where your concerns are and where the potential blind spots might be. Then comes the verify meeting, and that's where we verify where you're at today, where you could be, and what's possible in the area of taxes alone when proactive tax planning replaces the guesswork and the strategies finally start working together. And here's what the process is and what it isn't. We don't hand you a finished plan. We don't send home a stack of paperwork with you. What we do is show you a picture. And most people who sit through it, the process, the total wealth evaluation, tell our team the same thing on the way out. I had no idea. And the families we typically serve have saved a minimum of $500,000 or more. And we don't take everyone who calls, of course, because of capacity. And our advisors keep their calendars deliberately tight so every family gets the time they deserve. 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
21: 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And we're walking through the letters of Thrive. T was for taxes in the previous segment. Up next, H for healthcare. And then before the mid-show break, a quick update on what's moving right now. Bond yields, oil, Social Security, Medicare, and what it actually means for the grain in your barn. All right. So H for healthcare. Question number two. And this is going to, I'm going to have to rapid fire through this because I went a little long in the first segment. Do you know how much you're going to spend on healthcare between the day you retire and the day you turn 85? Not Medicare premiums, but total premiums out of pocket, prescriptions, dental vision, hearing aids, long-term care, the whole bill. Most people, when I ask them, they've never seen an estimate. They don't really have a good idea of what their total cost could be. They guess, they hope, but they don't know. And here's a simple way to think about it. Picture two buckets sitting next to your retirement plan. One is labeled stuff I plan for. The other is labeled stuff that happens to me. The trouble with healthcare in retirement is that most folks put all of it in the first bucket and most none of it in the second. And here's a number that surprises just about everybody. According to the U.S. Department of Health and Human Services, about 70% of Americans turning 65 today will need some form of long-term care at some point in their remaining lifetime. The national median cost for a private room in nursing home is now $116,000 a year per Genworth's most recent cost of care survey. And Medicare doesn't cover extended long-term care. That last sentence, Medicare doesn't cover it, is the one I have to repeat it almost in every meeting that I do. There are three options, though, total three, and that's basically it. So you can self-insure, set money aside specifically for the purpose of long-term care. Two, transfer the risk to an insurance product or an insurance company. Or three, and this is the option most families default to by accident, implicitly, they transfer the risk to their adult children who become your caregivers and the source of funds. And there's really no fourth option. Before I mention maybe some actionable steps you can take to, if any of these things, you do find yourself having a blind spot in the area of healthcare headed into retirement, just a quick update of what's moving in the headlines right now. What actually means for at your kitchen table. Bond yields, oil, the cost of living increases, Medicare, plain English. Just stay with me. One of the most important financial benchmarks in the world, the 10-year Treasury yield, has climbed to right around 4.6% over the last week. As of Tuesday, it touched a 16-month high. That's a noticeable move, driven in large part by ongoing developments in the Middle East and the resulting pressure on oil prices. Now, I want to put it in plain English, and to do that, let's go back to the barn analogy from the first segment. Remember you spending 35 years filling up a barn, your IRA, your 401k, your other tax postponement plans, and we said the IRS owns that barn, and they get to set the rate when you start emptying it. Well, here's what changed this week. The cost of running the whole farm just went up. When the 10-year Treasury yield climbs, that's the U.S. government's cost of borrowing money. And right now, the federal government is paying interest on the national debt at a rate that, as of this month, just crossed $1 trillion a year. And that is now the second largest line item in the entire federal budget, bigger than defense, behind Social Security only. Think of it this way. If you own the farm next door and your annual loan payment just doubled, you'd have to make the money up somewhere. Raise your prices, cut your help, or borrow more. And the U.S. government has the same three options, and the only two of them affect you. One is to raise taxes. The other is to keep borrowing, which feeds inflation, which raises the price of everything you buy. Either way, your grain in the barn doesn't go as far as it used to. The barn's the same size, the same grain. The world around the barn just got more expensive. So Here's how it's already showing up in your mailbox. The 2026 Social Security cost of living adjustment was 2.8%. Sounds like a raise, but Medicare Part B, I alluded to this earlier, Medicare Part B premiums for 2026 went up nearly 10%. So do the math on the back of the napkin. They handed you a 2.8% increase on Social Security, and they took roughly 10% of that from the other. So for a lot of retirees in this country, because remember, Medicare premiums come out of your Social Security benefits. So like I was saying, a lot of retirees in the country, this so-called raise wasn't a raise. It was a quiet pay cut. And it happened without a single headline. And that's another bite out of the grain in the barn. Smaller checks going further down the road than before. This is exactly the kind of headline pressure. Bond yields, oil, inflation, cost of living versus Medicare, cost of living on Social Security, that proactive tax planning and disciplined risk management are designed to absorb. The barn doesn't defend itself. A plan defends the barn. Well, so we're going to come back to that in the second half of the show after the break. So if healthcare is one of those areas where you've never actually seen a number or have any idea what those IRMA penalties might look like, your total expenses, again, this is an area that tax planning can really help. Although it's counterintuitive, but a lot of people don't understand proactive tax planning can affect the cost of your Medicare significantly over time. So that second bucket, the one we've labeled the stuff that happens to me, or if those bond yields and the COLA versus Medicare math just made you wonder whether your plan is built for what's actually coming, here's what I would consider. If you're within 5 or 10 years of retirement, come in for a total wealth evaluation. It's our two-meeting process. The first meeting is the evaluate meeting. It's about an hour in our office here in Arkansas. We'll gather some basic information, sit down with one of our total wealth fiduciary advisors, and we'll ask a lot of questions and do a deep dive to uncover any blind spots in the areas that you share with us that you have a concern. Then we'll, in the second, the verify meeting, we'll show you where you're at today and where you could be if everything finally started working together. Of course, there's never a cost or obligation. We simply want to help people make educated decisions. 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Stay with us when we come back. The question that scares retirees more than running out of money and what to actually do on a Tuesday morning when the market drops or is down 40%. This is Total Wealth with David Lucas. We'll be back after this short news break.
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21: 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It's hard to believe we've been on the air over 17 years now here in Central Arkansas. And we've walked you through the T of the Thrive Planning Framework, taxes, H for healthcare, and in this segment, R is for risk. And then we'll go through income as well, which is the I in the Thrive Planning Framework. And in my experience, when retirees sit down and answer these two honestly, when we talk about risk and income, it changes how they sleep at night. So R is for risk. Question number three, if you woke up tomorrow morning, the market is down significantly, what would you do? Not what you should do, not what your advisor would tell you to do. What would you actually do on a Tuesday morning if you woke up with your statement in hand or logged online and the headlines are out, whatever it is, the next event that nobody will see coming? I mean, your crystal ball is as good as mine. And with your spouse looking at you across the kitchen table, if the honest answer is, I don't know what I'd do, that's not a character flaw. That's a planning gap. And here's an image that might help. drive this home. Imagine you're on a cruise ship, big, beautiful ship, calm seas. You're not thinking about the lifeboats. I mean, why would you? I mean, nothing's going wrong. But somewhere on that ship, before it ever left port, somebody figured out how many lifeboats were needed and where they were stored and how to get to them and who's in charge of which group. And that work happened on dry land months before the storm, with the lights on, the coffee fresh. Nobody's panicking. That's what risk management is. It's not done in the storm. It's done before the storm. And the retirees who do it well, they're the ones who actually sleep through a bad market and are the ones who decide on dry land exactly where the lifeboats are. So concretely, that means three things. Money, the money you need in the next few years is not in the stock market, period. Money in the next several years is in maybe 7 to 10 years is in something stable, because withdrawals are extremely magnified. It's called sequence of returns risk in retirement. Some people call it the dangerous decade, the 5 years before retirement and the 5 years after. Think 2000.com bubble, terrorist attack, mortgage market meltdown. Who can forget all those events? So it's the money that you don't need to touch for roughly 10 years or more that does the heavy lifting in equities. I mean, stocks have built more wealth for the average Joe and Jane lunchbox retiree heading into retirement. Those that have worked hard, saved well, played by the rules. It has created more wealth than anything else in this country. But that's money you don't want to touch for a long time. It gives the market time to rebound so you don't get hit with the biggest number one risk retirees face. And it can be significant, which is sequence of returns risk. You can think of sequence of returns risk like you've packed for sunshine, you're going on a hike, and then all of a sudden a huge storm rolls through, or like the boat analogy I just gave you. That structure I just talked about, where stocks do the heavy lifting, the money you don't need to touch for a long time, that structure, it's how endowment funds, Harvard, Yale, Stanford have managed money for decades. It's simply not how most people's 401k are managed. And here's where having the right team matters. Investment strategy is not an option. It's a discipline. It's why we brought on Chris Glancy as our chief investment officer. He holds a chartered financial analyst designation. That credential has taken years to earn. It is rigorous and it demands proven competence in portfolio construction, risk management, economics. Chris is an active member of the CFA Society of Arkansas. He's actually the presiding president. And the reason that matters to you is when the market goes down significantly on a Tuesday morning, you don't want opinions. You want discipline. You want experience. You want risk management. You want somebody who has built the lifeboats before the storm. So score yourself from 1 to 10. 8, 9, or a 10 means you have little to no concerns. If there's a market downturn, you're headed into retirement. You know exactly how much risk you're taking. You know the effects of even a simple 4 or 5% withdrawal of your portfolio might affect in the down years. And here's the thing. At a high level, if you've got $1 million and the market is down 10%, you're down to 900,000. If you don't pull anything out, it only takes 11% return to get back to that $1 million. But if you pulled out just 5%, because let's say the AC dies, the roof leaks, you had to pull out $50,000, you would need roughly a 25% return the following year just to get back to even. And it's compounded. The more risk you're taking, the higher it is magnified significantly. Like a 20%, if you're down 20%, if I recall, it's like you need a 45% return just to get back to even. That's not a big deal when you're 20, 30, 40 years old. But if you're near knocking on the doorstep of retirement, it can spell trouble if you don't manage risk properly. So take a moment to score yourself. 8, 9, or 10 means you feel like you have all of that and you know exactly how you're managing your risk. And that if we hit another 2008, like mortgage market meltdown, or God forbid, another terrorist attack, you feel very confident that your portfolio would withstand those kind of storms. So 10 means you have a plan. You know exactly which dollars are in which tier, and you'd sleep through a 40% drop. And one means you'd be on the phone in a panic. So the lower the number, higher concerns. Three scores, keep them in mind, that we've done so far: taxes, healthcare, risk, and the Thrive Planning Framework. So let's talk about I for income. The three most important words in retirement are income, your ability to generate income is going to totally dictate your lifestyle in retirement. So if the stock market dropped 30% the morning you retired and stayed down for 2 years or more, would your retirement still work? Most people can't answer that. And here's the strange thing. The answer is knowable. We can model it. It's not mysterious. But most retirees have never had anyone show them or done a stress test or shown them what kind of risk they're actually taking. And here's the thing. Most people have already won the game. They just don't know it. They're taking on far more risk than they need to, is my observation. So let me give you another image. Picture two states of water. When you're saving, money's like a river flowing into the lake. Some years the river ran high, some years it ran low. It didn't matter much because over decades, the lake just kept getting bigger. Retirement's different. Now the river runs the other way. Money's flowing out of the lake to pay your bills, your taxes, your healthcare, your vacations, all those unanticipated expenses. And here's the thing about the lake that's draining. If a bad weather year hits while the lake is full, it's a story. If a bad weather year hits while the lake is draining, it can be a crisis. That's a fancy concept the financial industry calls sequence of returns risk. We just call it the lake. Bad years matter more when the lake is draining. Here's a number worth knowing. Morningstar, the big independent research firm, publishes a safe withdrawal rate every year. The rule of thumb, you've probably heard it before your whole life, it's 4%. Morningstar's number for someone retiring in 2026 is 3.9%, meaning you have $1 million, you don't want to pull out more than about $39,000 a year in the first year you retire. Doesn't sound like a big difference, but it tells you something. The 4% rule isn't actually a rule. They call it a rule, but it's not a rule. It's a calculation, and the calculation moves with the weather. Anyone running their retirement on a rule of thumb instead of an actual plan is taking on weather risk they don't even know they're taking. So score yourself from 1 to 10. 10 means you have you know exactly where to pull from what account, that your income will last, and you're going to weather the storms. You know the tax implications. You know how those withdrawals will affect IRMA, Medicare premiums. So if you understand all that, you're an 8, 9, or a 10, great. But if you're not sure that your current situation would survive a 30% market drop in 1 year, in the first year of retirement, a score of 1, for instance, would mean you've never modeled it. You're maybe a little nervous about the next market downturn and how well your income would fare. If you live to 102, like my grandmother. So now we've covered 4 scores: taxes, healthcare, risk, income. Those are the first 4 of the Thrive Planning Framework. 2 more to go into the final segment, and then we'll look at the whole picture. If you've never run the lifeboat drill, if you've never modeled what happens to your retirement when the market drops 30% in a year, you stop working, you can come in for a Total Wealth evaluation. 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We'll be right back after this short break. Hey, it's David Lucas. 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
21: 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We've talked about four letters, T-H-R-I, taxes, healthcare, risk, and income. Two letters left, V and E, and then the scorecard, and then what to do with it. V is for vitality. So question number five, what are you retiring to? Not what you're retiring from, what are you retiring to? On the Tuesday morning after you stop working, what are you doing? Who are you with? What's the reason that gets you out of bed? In 17 years on the air, the retirees I've watched do well, really well, are not, in my observation, the ones with the biggest portfolios. They're the ones who retired towards something. But the retirees who struggle are the ones who retired away from something. A job they were tired of, a commute that was killing them. They got the away from part, but they never built the towards. And this is not soft material. The Harvard study of adult development, the longest running study of human happiness in history, going since 1983, found that the people who do best late in life are the ones with strong relationships, a sense of purpose, better than wealth, better than fame, better than IQ. So score yourself on vitality. 10 means you have a good idea of what your week looks like in retirement, your purpose, your relationships, your physical health, your faith. I think your physical health, I mean, look, what good is a retirement plan? There's this concept. Let me put it this way. There's this concept of lifespan and health span. Lifespan is how long you live. Health span is how good you feel while you're living. And so for a lot of people, they begin to feel miserable. Their health has declined because they were working so much. It's happened to all of us. It's just a human existence, right? Oftentimes we're not in as good a health as we'd like to be. And I believe in this concept of vitality. That's why I put it in our framework. That's the V for vitality. I could tell you story after story of seeing people's vitality improve and headed into retirement. I've got a friend, JP Francoeur, who runs JP Fitness and Recovery. He's somebody that's been in the fitness industry here in Central Arkansas for decades. I mean, he was on the governor's fitness council way back when. He helped Mike Huckabee lose all that weight. But they have some amazing technology. I've used it for fitness wise. Like I could lift a 1 pound bar, and physiologically when I'm hooked up to this device, it's called the Newbie New Fit. I'm getting the muscle recruitment of as if I'm lifting 50 or 60 pound barbells, but I'm not straining my joints, but I'm building muscle, which is huge as you age. But where I've seen it transform our clients' lives, it's just the transformation. Things like we had a client at a recent client event every January. We demonstrate this technology, and she had little to no movement in her fingers. She couldn't even open her fist, I remember. And she, after 12 minutes of treatment, she said, David, I've got 80% feeling back in my hands. And then she could open her hands. I could tell you of a story, a client over at JP Fitness and Recovery. The gentleman had, I believe it was about 6 months of traditional physical therapy after a stroke, with little to no mobility in his arm. Within two treatments, he had complete mobility and still has mobility in his arm to this day. the advancements in technology that are happening at a rapid pace are amazing. I believe in vitality so much. When we move into our new office, we will have a vitality corridor and we will bring this technology in-house because I've seen it help so many people. I remember at a client Christmas party, a wife of a husband came in and she said, David, I can't thank you enough. You gave me my husband back. I thought he was going to have to go into full-time care. That's what it's all about right there. Quality of life, relationships, health. That's why vitality, don't overlook it in retirement. The good news is you're going to have newfound time to

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3: Writing down on your terms what happens to a lifetime of work. So take a moment to score yourself on an estate, 1 to 10. The higher the number, the lower the concern. The lower the number, the higher concern. 10 means you've got a will in place, the trust are funded, or you've at least met with an attorney. We have an estate planning attorney here in our office. You met with an attorney, you explored your options there, you've got all the HIPAA documents in place, all the beneficiaries are current, the conversations with your family have happened. One means the documents are old, and the other, it could be there's no documents, or no one knows where they are. So take a moment to rate yourself there. Six letters, six questions, six scores. Taxes, healthcare, risk, income, vitality, and estate and legacy. That's it. That's the Thrive framework. That's the whole framework on six fingers. And here is the rule when you're measuring these things, measuring these key foundational areas of a retirement income planning. If you're an 8, 9, or a 10 across all six, congratulations. You've got a coordinated plan. You know where you stand. Sounds like you've got it already taken care of. But if any one of these six is lower, that's your own scorecard telling you something important. It's your named blind spot. And here's the thing about blind spots by definition. You can't see them. They're the things you don't know to look at, which is why my 25 years experience in the financial services industry, by a wide margin, the single biggest source of regret in retirement is not market crashes, not bad luck, not the wrong stocks, but blind spots. If your scorecard found one, that's a gift most people never get. So if your scorecard found anything, you have some concerns, here's exactly what you can do. You can come in for a total wealth evaluation. We'll take you through the process. The first meeting is an evaluate meeting. It's about an hour. That's where we'll do a deep dive in each of the areas of the Thrive Planning Framework. That reminds me of a couple that came in here recently after one of our Total Wealth Live events. And they, I remember it well, Maritza greeted them with some coffee and a little something from the menu. We sat down at what I affectionately call the big wood planning table. It's nothing formal. It's just a conversation. And so I remember they had circled some areas from the Total Wealth Live event that they had greatest concern, taxes, income, and risk. So we started there and I didn't show them anything. I just started asking a lot of questions. And as I asked those questions, it became, and I dug deeper, it became evident no one had ever asked them these kind of questions before. And I remember vividly near the end of the meeting, she leaned in and said, David, if anything ever happened to him, I wouldn't even know where to start. And that's really what the evaluate meeting is all about. It's not a presentation. It's a conversation designed to uncover what really matters. And I remember they came in a few days later because they wanted to know the truth. So we laid it all out. We call it the second meeting, the verify meeting. And we show them where they're at today and where they could be if everything started working together. And near the end of the meeting, they both said, we've never had this kind of clarity before, David. And let me tell you, that kind of clarity doesn't come from having more investments. That kind of clarity comes from coordination. That kind of clarity comes from the Thrive Planning Framework, a process we walk every family through. And so back to the blind spots. If you find yourself rating yourself lower in six of these key areas, one of the six of the key, and you'd like to get on our calendar with one of our Total Wealth Fiduciary Advisors, you can give us a ring. 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Either path, the number to call, 501-501-7992. 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

0: totalwealth.com. Before I sign off, one quick introduction. I mentioned him a few times today. Chris Glancy is our chief investment officer at Lucas Total Wealth. Chris holds two of the most rigorous credentials in the profession. The CFA, he's a chartered financial analyst, and also the president of the Arkansas CFA Society, and on the investment side, and a CPA designation with accreditation and business valuation on the tax and accounting side. And that's an unusual combo, and most people pick one lane. Chris earned the right to drive in both. So what this means for you as a listener to the show, when you come into Lucas Total Wealth, a Total Wealth evaluation, the work behind the scenes is done by a team that brings serious depth across investment, taxes, and business planning, not opinions, discipline. And Chris will be joining me in the coming weeks soon on the Total Wealth Show.
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2: Strikes on Iran. I'm Daria Albinger. Fox News. CENTCOM says the U.S. took aim at Iranian oil tankers after Iran struck Navy warships. Fox's Alex Hogan is at the White House.
3: They did, in fact, fire upon these new Iranian crude oil tankers after the IRGC fired at two Navy warships. And a U.S. official telling Fox in reaction to all of this, quote, the IRGC can't build more tankers, and the tankers are the heart of their economy. They know it, and it puts them in a tougher decision. So all of this escalation comes as just this week we heard the vice president say that he does not see this conflict as a war. President Trump, when he was asked about this, he said this.
4: Call it a military conflict because it's small potatoes for us. It's not a big thing.
3: Swift backlash to those words. Chuck Schumer writing online, quote, tell that to the families of the 18 troops we've lost and the hundreds of wounded service members and the Americans suffering every single day for record high prices.
2: Diesel hit $5.85 on Friday. A status hearing at the end of the month could determine if Lindsey Clancy will be retried in the murders of her three children.
5: Plymouth County District Attorney Timothy Cruz says Lindsey Clancy's case isn't about health care.
6: Children were murdered, and it's our job to seek justice.
5: Noting he'll decide whether to retry the case, defense attorney Kevin Reddington.
7: I don't know if we will ever be able to get jurors that aren't aware of this case anywhere.
5: A judge declaring a mistrial Friday after jurors were unable to reach a verdict. Prosecutors argued Clancy intentionally killed her three young children in 2023. The 36-year-old admits to strangling them, but pleaded not guilty to murder charges with the defense, maintaining she shouldn't be held criminally liable because she had postpartum psychosis. Kristen Goodwin, Fox News.
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2: Who is leaking the classified information? That's what the Pentagon wants to know, and it may mean that some staffers will have to take lie detector tests.
20: The Pentagon is turning up the pressure in its hunt for leakers. The New York Times reports about 50 senior military officials were put through polygraph tests last month as investigators tried to find out who leaked details about dwindling U.S. weapons supplies during the Iran war. So far, no one has reportedly failed. President Trump has called the leaks treasonous and says those responsible could face prison time. Roxanne Evans, Fox News.
2: Travel costs are high this year, but it isn't stopping millions of Americans from being on the move over this long Labor Day weekend. Here's Fox's Chandley Painter.
12: This holiday weekend is on track to be one of the busiest of the year, despite those higher costs. For example, the TSA expects to screen more than 17 million travelers this Labor Day weekend. Even though flights to the most popular domestic destinations are nearly 20% more expensive than last year, averaging $790 round trip. And hotel prices are also up, with domestic bookings rising 9% and international stays up 12%. So far this morning, though, more than 600 flights have already been delayed in the U.S. and more than 120 canceled. And of course, gas prices are significantly higher this year as the conflict in Iran drives up fuel costs. Diesel prices in the U.S. hit a record $5.88 per gallon.
14: The AAA says the previous national high for diesel was set back in June of 2022. U.S. Envoy Steve Witkoff and Jared Kushner are in Moscow for talk aimed at ending Russia's war against Ukraine. The two are expected to travel to Kyiv after their meetings in Moscow conclude. Russia launched fresh attacks across Ukraine, killing at least 7 people and injuring more than 50 others over the past 24 hours. I'm Daria Albinger. This is Fox News.
15: Today will be mostly sunny and very hot as temperatures approach the record high of 103 set back in 1947, reaching a high of 101. Tonight there will be a chance of a thundershower in spots during the evening. Otherwise, expect mainly clear skies with very warm and humid conditions and a low of 78. Tomorrow will bring partly sunny skies and continued very hot weather with temperatures matching the record high from 1947 at 103, along with a possibility of a stray thunderstorm. I'm AccuWeather meteorologist Jason Catarina.
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18: This segment is brought to you by the Arkansas Game and Fish Foundation. Hey, good morning, everybody, and welcome to Call of the Wild. Happy Labor Day weekend, everybody. Hey, Jay Jones, our producer in there. Jay, you know, this is the weekend that folks have been looking to for months. I mean, thousands of people have been waiting on today for the big kickoff. I'm not talking about the Razorbacks either, Jay. I'm talking about hunting seasons. Hunting seasons officially kick off this morning. In fact, right now, they ought to be headed to the fields. Dove season starts today. And, of course, it's the official kickoff that we're staying with. There was another hunting season last weekend. I think first time ever we had a deer season in August when it was hot. No different this weekend, but you kind of expect it to be hot during dove season. I've hunted when it was hot, and I've hunted when it was cool for doves. You just never know about Arkansas, but dove season starts today. Of course, we do have all the football games going today, so appreciate you all tuning in here. I'm here every Saturday morning at 7 o'clock, and got a good show lined up for you today. The first thing we're going to do, I'm going to talk with a good buddy of mine, David Luker from the Game and Fish Commission. He's Assistant Chief of the Wildlife Management Division. We're going to talk about how dove season is looking. It starts today, and then maybe some, we got a lot of other seasons starting in September as well. He'll give you a little forecast. And then a little bit later in the show, we've got a couple ladies from RDOT, Arkansas, I guess, Department of Transportation, I guess is what it stands for. I got April Kaiser and Mackenzie McMath. We're talking about something coming up next weekend. It's a huge cleanup day for Arkansas. So, Thank you for joining me. David Luker, good morning.
0: Good morning, wild man. How are you today?
18: I'm doing good today. It's Saturday morning, I guess. Are you not dove hunting today? I don't guess so.
0: Well, you called me to come to the show, and I had to come talk about
18: oh,
0: doves.
18: Oh, what a trooper. You got to make those sacrifices.
0: That's right. Got to make sacrifices.
18: But you're one of the assistant chiefs of the Wildlife Management Division. Tell us a little bit. How long have you been with Game and Fish?
0: This been there just about 23 years.
18: 23 years. Yes. Yeah, we worked together for a few years.
0: That's right.
18: Of course, you're out in the field. You live in Star City?
0: Yes, sir. Okay. Star yeah. City, yep. From there, work out of Little Rock office there.
18: Do you have to go to the office every day?
0: I do. I do go there quite a bit. But I do get to spend some time in the field with some great guys out there for sure.
18: Now, you started out, though. You didn't start out there. You started out in the field as a biologist or a forester or what?
0: I started actually as a forester. I went to UAM, forester degree, and started there. And so been worked there for several years and then just worked the way up to where I'm at now in Little Rock.
18: So let me ask you a question. I always ask this when people come in here work in the office. That used to work in the field. What'd you like best? You miss the field?
0: Definitely. Yeah. There's nothing like being out in the field and, like I say, setting some fires, doing some sky burns, things like that, planting food plots, you know, getting everything ready for everybody to come enjoy the outdoors. That's the most important thing, and that's what I really enjoy, and that's what I miss. But like I say, the good thing is I have a big part in getting everything ready and stuff together for the field staff to be able to get some stuff accomplished in the field.
18: So. David, that's kind of what we've been talking about on this show for the last 2 months. I mean, what else are you going to do during August when it's 100-something degrees? I call it getting ready to get ready.
0: That's right. You know,
18: I mean, it's past time to get ready now. It's finally here. And have you been seeing many dove hunters out? Are you hearing any reports of doves?
0: I've been seeing a few doves. Like I said, this hot weather, we hadn't had those traditional fronts that just come through that push quite a few doves down. But there's definitely some doves out. I was out this past week just out in the field a little bit and did see some doves and seen a few fields of sunflowers. People in private property had mowed and there was doves hanging around. So it's like it's going to be a pretty good little hunt this weekend.
18: I would imagine. Imagine with the drought going on, we had any specific rain in a long time. If you can get a good water hole, doves are going to go to water.
0: No doubt. A lot of people don't think about that. But with the scarcity of water, I'd encourage you to stick around.
18: Find
0: a farm pond or some little water hole, and doves have got to go to water. So it's a good place to go catch them coming in and get a little drink.
18: Well, you know, we talk about dove season here being the official kickoff, I guess, because it always has been on Labor Day weekend, as far as I can remember. But we did, I guess, for the first time, have a deer season in August. Talk about that a little bit. It was archery only, and it was bucks only. We kind of call it the velvet hunt. We talked about it here on the show last week as well. You got any ideas how many people killed deer last weekend here in Arkansas?
0: Well, despite the weather and being kind of warm, I mean, it was very successful. I was very shocked seeing a lot of good bucks that get harvested. Just looking at some numbers from Saturday and Sunday, we had almost 900 deer harvested.
18: No.
0: So
18: I couldn't believe 100. I couldn't believe you have 1,000 people out in the woods with it 95 degrees.
0: I can't either. But, hey, people have a passion. They want to be out in the woods and enjoy it. And, kind of going to be pretty close to what we, I think, finished with the last couple of years. We had about 1,200 deer approximately killed the last 2 years. So
18: yeah.
0: I suspect there's people still hanging in there Monday afternoon trying to get it before it closed.
18: Yeah. But the last year, it wasn't until this month, September, but this year they moved it a little bit earlier so it wouldn't conflict with this weekend. You got to do it all, you know.
0: That's it.
18: I told the story before, and I don't know if you heard it, but when we actually had our first archery opening day in September, it used to always be October 1st when I was growing up. Everything opened October 1st, but I remember the first year we moved it to September. Some guy called me giving me his opinion. You know what I mean? You get a lot of those calls.
0: Yeah.
18: But he was just going on and on and on about it's so hot in September and mosquitoes are out and wasps are out and the snakes are out and you just can't, you know, it's so hot. And I said, sir, you don't have to go. It's not mandatory. And he said, but it's opening day. You gotta go. Day, you gotta do that. Labor Day is also a tradition for me and my deer camp. I hunted down south in Hampton, Arkansas, and it was a tradition. We didn't necessarily go dove hunting, but we went down there and used it as our deer camp cleanup day. And so a lot of people down there this weekend get a 3-day weekend. I guess most people are off Monday as well. But we want to caution everybody about that because we still got a lot of burn bans in Arkansas. Talk about the dangers of that.
0: Yeah, that's right. Yeah, I've seen a lot. You know, even some of your private industries have been sending out letters to their leaseholders mm-hmm. saying, hey, please don't bush hog, no burning, you know, those kind of things. Because like I say, it is dangerous. Fires can be sparked very quickly from rocks, things like that, as you're bush hogging. So, yeah, be careful. And like I say, with the heat, definitely be careful out there because, like I say, stay hydrated.
1: Yeah, that's a good point. A lot of dove hunters today, I hope they have water with them and sunscreen and mosquito dope. You're going to need all that today. And, you know, dove hunters, too, need to be aware of that. They might not set up a camp. I never went to deer camp. You can't have a fire, but, yeah, you can't have one now. But, you know, a lot of these dove hunters will drive across, like, sage grass fields and so forth, and don't forget about your mufflers being hot. It doesn't take much to set a fire right now.
0: That's correct. Definitely.
1: Yeah. We're going to take a short break here in a few minutes, but a lot of people are also headed to the lake for the final time. I mean, it's a busy weekend outdoors, and obviously it's not storming. It's going to be hot, but once again, be safe if you're going to the water. I know it's pretty steamy. What's going to be, 99 again today, something like that?
0: So just
1: be safe. Whatever you're doing outside today, once again, we appreciate you listening to Call of the Wild. We're going to be talking with some folks here from the Arkansas Department of Highway and Transportation, RDOT, and we're going to be continue to talk with you about some big cleanup days. I know, like I said, we used this weekend at our deer camp for a cleanup, and I think a lot of people do go down and rake, hadn't been down there in a while, and pick up the limbs from all the storms and the winds, and just sort of a cleanup as well as a deer camp meeting for the fall, getting ready for the fall, and checking out your deer stands. And folks, you got to be careful. Watch those wasps. That's a big danger. You know, more, and snakes are still out, but more people are killed from multiple wasp and bee stings than there are snake bites. So be careful if you're doing that. And then, of course, it's camp cleanup, and we're going to be talking more about that here in Arkansas. We've got some cleanups coming around wildlife management areas. I think that's a cleanup day. It's all taking place next weekend, isn't it?
0: September 12th.
1: Okay. All right, we're going to take a short break. When we come back, we're going to be talking more about outdoors in Arkansas right here on Call of the Wild. We'll be right back.
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1: Hey, welcome back, everybody, to Call of the Wild on this Labor Day weekend. Hope all of you are having a fun time already this morning. If you're in the Dove Woods, be careful. If you're headed to Deer Camp, be careful. I've got David Luker in here. He is the Assistant Chief of the Wildlife Management Division for the Game and Fish Commission. And David, before we went to break, we were talking about being dove season. But, man, September, it just starts it, doesn't it? I mean, we got coming up next, what, bear archery's coming up. We've already had deer archery a couple days. Bear archery starts on the 9th, I see.
0: That's right. Yep, starts on the 9th. Yep, and there's a lot of other seasons kicking off. We had one kicked off this week as well.
1: That's right. Yep. You know, I forget about all those. It started on Tuesday, that's, September 1st.
0: That's correct.
1: What, we had Canada
0: geese, yes.
1: And what else? A crow?
0: There's some, we got gallinules.
1: Purple gallinules, right. My favorite bird.
0: That's right.
1: That's a duck, by the way, folks.
0: Yep, that's right. They start on 1st as well. And then we've got several other. I think
1: rabbit season started.
0: Rabbit season started. Yeah, that's the thing. A lot of people don't think about all these other seasons that kick off. You know, dove season is one of those that everybody knows and they're looking forward to. But.
1: We may have to change our thoughts about that being the official kickoff. So, Lord, we've had four or five seasons already start. Hey, you got an interesting season coming up starting on the 12th. A lot of people might not be aware of rail season.
0: That's right. Rail. That's one that a lot of people don't know that.
1: I went rail hunting. It's R-A-I-L. Yes. I went rail hunting one time. You know what they remind me of?
0: What's that?
1: Giant hummingbirds.
0: Oh, yeah.
1: I mean, if you can ever hit one, there's not much to them.
0: That's right.
1: When they flush them out. It was a lot of fun.
0: It is pretty neat.
1: Teal season starts this month.
0: That's right. Yep. Teal season starts.
1: Mm-hmm. Yeah.
0: Yep, that's coming up. So that's something that everybody I know, a lot of people look forward to, because that's the first really true duck season, I guess you can say, in the state. Right. So, and everybody's about ducks. So, yes, that'll be coming up on the 19th as well.
1: Guess what starts on the 25th?
0: What is that?
1: Alligator season. Arkansas.
0: That's right.
1: And, of course, like we talked about before, deer archery statewide starts up this month in September. It starts the 26th this year. So that's the first day. Hey, joining you over here at the microphone is April Kaiser. April, good morning to you.
2: Good morning.
1: Are you excited about the hunting season's going on?
2: I am.
1: Are you really, or are you just
2: I am. Yeah.
1: Do you now? Tell me about yourself. What's your title and your position? Then I want to talk about your favorite thing to hunt.
2: So I am with Keep Arkansas Beautiful. Mm-hmm. I am the affiliate and community coordinator educator. And
1: that's a mouthful.
2: Yeah, I know it is. It's a long title.
1: Do you have to say that when you answer the phone?
2: I don't. I just say, "Hey, Keep Arkansas Beautiful. It's April."
1: Just say, "Hey, this is April."
2: I try.
1: Yeah, and go ahead and tell me about what you do there.
2: So I am educating Arkansans on the importance of litter and what we want you to do and how to help us keep Arkansas beautiful.
1: Yeah, I think, you know, most of folks have heard KAB or Keep Arkansas Beautiful, but there's so much more to it than just litter and volunteers, but that's what we're going to be talking about today. You're an outdoors person. Tell me a little bit about your experience in the outdoors as far as hunting goes.
2: So I grew up hunting with my daddy, fishing, hunting, all the outdoor things. I am the youngest of four girls.
1: What town did you grow up in?
2: Jacksonville.
1: Okay, right there in Jacksonville.
2: Yeah.
1: Well, there's some good hunting and fishing right around there.
2: There is.
1: Do you ever fish Lake Pickthorn?
2: I have, many a times.
1: Yeah.
2: Many a times. That's a good spot right after school.
1: Yeah. Well, it's great to have you. You know, let's talk now about Keep Arkansas Beautiful. It's always kind of been a department, I guess, or it's a standalone agency, but it's always been under, state parks and heritage and tourism.
2: So we
1: talk about that a little bit for so many years.
2: Sure, we were under parks, heritage, and tourism. Mm-hmm. And most recently just moved over to Arkansas RDOT, Transportation Division. Mm-hmm. But I mean, the biggest miscommunications of litter control is that it doesn't just affect our roadways, waterways. It's also affecting our wildlife, our communities, our rivers, our trails. And so we just want to make everyone aware that we want you to continue to helping us make Arkansas beautiful.
1: And I know there's a huge emphasis, like I said, next week on the 12th. It's a big kickoff for KAB, Keep Arkansas Beautiful. And I know the highway department, any reason, y'all used to be under parks and tourism and heritage and all that, but I understand that the highway department was one of your biggest supporters, and it makes more sense to be over there not under them, but working along beside of them.
2: Absolutely. Litter prevention, recycling, beautification, and community stewardship is a really big part of us being at RDOT.
1: Mm-hmm. You know, I remember driving down the roads. I guess one of the most visible things I've always seen is those adopt-a-highway miles. And now, is that under KAB or is that under RDOT?
2: That is under RDOT.
1: Okay. And they still have those around the state?
2: They do.
1: Okay.
2: Absolutely.
1: What is the fine for littering? Do you know that? Anybody know that? You know, it used to be $1,000. I'd see that, but I think they lowered that because I'm not sure anybody ever got $1,000 fine for that.
2: Right.
1: But it's still a problem, isn't it?
2: It is. It is. And we just want to remind Arkansans and those coming to visit Arkansas that that little piece of trash that you might throw out on the roadway does not stay there. The wind is going to carry it, and it's going to put it into our riverways. It's going to put it into our wildlife habitat areas. Mm-hmm. And we want to keep Arkansas beautiful. So help us out.
1: April, any idea of economic impact of litter in Arkansas? I mean, I know we pay people to go pick up litter in Arkansas.
2: Sure. So KAB volunteer efforts have shown roughly $5 million in cost and benefit value to the economic impact for Arkansas.
1: And they spend how much?
2: About $5 million in cost benefit value there.
1: Wow. And I know that we see litter crews all the way, you know, every day across the state. Every county have those, or And if we say keep Arkansas beautiful, we tend to think at home here in Pulaski County.
2: But. Well, we have currently 50 of our 75 counties that are registered for the fall. Now, we would love to see all 75, and we hope to see all 75 by October the 31st. So if you can, get out there, check out Keep Arkansas Beautiful, register for your own event in your county, and then let's keep Arkansas beautiful.
1: Now, Keep Arkansas Beautiful starts next week.
2: Yes.
1: And goes all the way through when?
2: So it's September the 12th through October the 31st. Okay. That is our fall campaign. And so we need to get our schools out there. We need to get our communities, our churches, our civic groups, getting out there and registering and helping us do our part, right?
1: Yeah, we're going to talk with Mackenzie more about that in a few minutes. But if folks want to go to a website to find out who to contact in their county, I'm sure you got one there somewhere.
2: Absolutely. KeepArkansas.com. I mean, Keep Arkansas Beautiful.
1: KeepArkansas.com. 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But just always just tell everybody, April, just Google it.
2: Absolutely.
1: You'll find out. But so there are a lot of organized events coming up, especially next weekend. You know, you talked about it being bad for wildlife as well. When we come back after this break, I want to talk with David Luker some more about some of the effects it has on wildlife. We see it a lot with deer hunters and dove hunters and duck hunters. They're not the best stewards of the land sometimes. They care about the wildlife, but you got to have the right habitat and keep it healthy, right?
0: That's right.
1: All right, folks, you stay where you are. 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We'll be right back.
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4: Anybody who wanted to walk into the United States when Biden was president and the Democrats controlled the Senate and the House could walk into the United States and did walk into the United States. 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
1: Hey, welcome back to Call of the Wild. Steve Wildman Wilson with you this morning. Our producer in there, Jay Jones. I got David Luker in the studio with me this morning from the Game and Fish Commission. We just visited with April Kaiser. And now, Mackenzie McMath. Good morning, Mackenzie.
14: Good morning, everyone.
1: Boy, try to say that. Good morning, Mackenzie McMath. Mac. Do you ever go by Mac?
14: MC squared.
1: MC squared. I like it. Tell us a bit about yourself.
14: Well, I am an Arkansan through and through. I grew up in Little Rock, have enjoyed the outdoors in all ways, and have been with Keep Arkansas Beautiful for the past 2.5 years, leading cleanup, beautification, conservation efforts around the state in all 75 counties. And I am happy to be here today, as many Arkansans are making their ways to their hunting grounds, to the lakes, to enjoy this lovely Labor Day weekend.
1: Yeah, well, appreciate you coming in this morning. And of course, you met David there. We talked about hunting. And did you ever hunt any growing up?
14: A little bit. I did. Yeah. I tagged along mostly. I really, it broke my heart when I caught a bunch of sunfish and then my dad used them to catch bigger catfish later. I was already naming them and I was heartbroken when he'd strung them all out there. I was not impressed.
1: Mackenzie, we call that food chain.
14: Yeah. I learned early on.
1: Just be glad we're at the top of that food chain.
14: I agree with that.
1: David Luker, Assistant Chief of Wildlife Management. We were talking about litter with April a while ago, and litter's a real big problem for wildlife as well on some of our wildlife management areas. Tell us a little bit about some of our efforts going to be starting next Saturday as well on WMAs.
0: Yeah, so next Saturday, we got September 12th. Like I say, we'll start at 8 a.m. At several areas. We got about 7 areas across the state that we'll be doing cleanups. There'll be anything from picking up trash, cleaning trails, just putting up signs. Just gives an opportunity for the volunteers to be able to come out and just do their part within on the WMAs and get them ready for hunting season.
1: Now, when we say WMAs, we're talking about wildlife management areas, and there's a number of them around the state, but you're saying they're just going to be organized cleanups on only 7 of them?
0: 7 of them.
1: Where are those located? What counties are those located?
0: So we've got, I'm just going to name off the WMAs that actually be. So we'll have one at Dave Donaldson, Black River.
1: Now, where's that? That's northeast.
0: That's right. That's correct. That's northeast. And like I say, we got three locations on that one WMA.
1: Oh, so yeah, have, those you'll are
0: have
1: big
0: a,
1: areas.
0: Yeah, they're a pretty big area, so we'll have a couple options there. Big Lake, which is northeast as well.
1: Oh, that's Big Florida. Lake is way up. That's where the state record largemouth bass is from, isn't it?
0: I think so.
1: Yeah,
0: way
1: it
0: up
1: is.
0: There.
1: The right. Lake, it is.
0: That's right. Yeah, that's right. The next one will be Mike Freeze, Wattensaw, which is around Hazen area.
1: Hazen. I killed my first deer there in 1966.
0: Really? Okay.
1: Yeah. Awesome. It wasn't a wildlife management area then.
0: Yeah, the other one would be Rick Evans, Grandview Prairie. So that's down in southwest Arkansas.
1: Yeah.
0: That'd be an opportunity there. And they're actually just going to be doing some fence removal. So they do a lot of prescribed burning. Uh-huh. And they've been removing some old, it was an old farm,
1: okay.
0: cattle farm. And so they've been removing the fence. It makes it easier for them to do habitat work and stuff. So they're slowly been removing that and giving volunteers opportunity to come out and help
1: now
0: with that.
1: Now, that's the Grand View
0: Rick Evans
1: Education. Yeah. Man, folks, you got to go down there because it's a lot of stuff to do down there along with cleaning up. That's good. That's down in Columbus, Arkansas, if you want to get formal about it.
0: That's right.
1: Near Hope.
0: That's right, yep. Another one we have is Henry Gray Hurricane Lake, which is also be kind of, I guess you can say, mid-east part of the state, I guess.
1: Yeah.
0: Around Ball Knob area.
1: Yeah, Ball Knob.
0: Yeah, yep, that's right, uh-huh. yep. And Holland Bottom, so it's just right north of
1: Jacksonville.
0: Jacksonville, yeah, right.
1: That's April's old stomping grounds.
0: That's right, have an opportunity there. And then also, the one of the big ones we have also is at George H. Dunklin Jr. Biomeda Wildlife Management.
1: Oh, Biomeda, yeah.
0: Be cleaning up some trails, opening those up, removing trees, fallen trees, things, picking up trash, that kind of stuff there as well, so.
1: So how do people find out this information about where to who to contact for that particular one, what all the needs are, so forth?
0: Yeah, so if you just go to our website, agfc.com, then you'll be able to search for there. You'll see a volunteer day page, and you'll actually go there, click on the link, register. Then for you can register for whichever area you want to choose, and then when you get there, we'll have a volunteer kind of a liability form that everybody has to sign, you know, basically just to cover us. And so they'll do that when they get there on site. And if you show up, I think you get a free T-shirt this year.
1: Oh, so, have you done this before? And I wasn't aware of it. I understand. Is this a second or third year?
0: This will be actually our be the third year.
1: Yes,
0: sir. Yep. Yeah.
1: Okay.
0: And so we were doing them in the fall, but actually this year we actually did our first spring cleanup as well. So we actually do it now in the spring and fall as well. Yes, sir.
1: Getting ready.
0: Yeah, that's right. Getting ready to get ready.
1: Get these WMAs ready for hunting season.
0: That is correct.
1: Yeah, there, because it won't be long like we talked about.
0: That's right.
1: Not good. Hey, Mackenzie.
14: Howdy.
1: Keep Arkansas Beautiful. How long has it been around?
14: Well, Keep Arkansas Beautiful has been a state agency since 1996 with the passage of Amendment 75. We are designated to receive 1% of the conservation tax, along with state parks, game and fish, and the Arkansas Natural Heritage Commission.
1: Let me make a little correction for you.
14: Tell me.
1: Because that's good, but I was around, y'all weren't even born hardly when I was working on the 1% sales tax. And it passed in 1996, like you said. But you guys, you get 1% of an eighth of
14: that's
1: a penny.
14: That's right.
1: I mean, it's a lot of difference.
14: One percent
1: of an eighth of a penny.
14: That's right.
1: That's crazy. Now, Game and Fish gets 45% of an eighth. Department of Parks and Tourism and Heritage gets 45%. And then Department of Natural Heritage gets 9%. But you guys get 1% of an eighth of a penny. How much money is that per year, roughly?
14: That's between $850,000 to $1 million a year. Wow.
1: And before that, before 1996, you actually had no budget, didn't you, in KAB?
14: That's correct. Before that, we were a 501c3 that was started under Governor Clinton at the time. And it was a purely fundraising foundation. And with the passage of Amendment 75, we were able to be given consistent revenue.
1: Yeah. So thank you, voters, for passing Amendment
14: 75. Thank you, voters. 75. And with that 1%.
1: We couldn't do it without. It's made a big difference, obviously, at Game and Fish and State Parks and Heritage.
14: Right.
1: And I just want to clarify that because I remember you used to work on no budget at all, strictly volunteers. And you still have to have volunteers, and you always need money to do things. Go back a little farther. Something in the news this week that kind of touched my heart. I know it touched yours dearly. We talked about it before the show. But there's been a lot of efforts to keep Little Rock clean and picked up, litter-free. The Friends of the Fish River, I worked with them. A gentleman named Norm Berner was a big player in all that, and he passed away this week. Talk a little bit about your relationship with him as far as helping Keep Arkansas Beautiful.
14: Absolutely. Well, Norm Berner was a founding member of Keep Little Rock Beautiful, and they are celebrating their 20th anniversary this year. He was a longtime member of the Friends of Fish Creek. Fish Creek was very near and dear to him, and he liked to talk trash. So matter where you were, if Norm got your ear, you were about to talk trash.
1: That's true.
14: And he was so good at connecting people, making projects happen. He had an unparalleled passion for these projects, and he really was a champion for Keep Little Rock Beautiful and Fish Creek, and was always, consistently participated in Keep Arkansas Beautiful's commission meetings representing the city of Little Rock. And really, like I said, was just a big connector and consistently passionate about all of his projects. So he is truly missed. He made such a great impact. You know, also, if you get a chance to stop by Alsop Park, mm-hmm. you can see a magnificent pollinator garden that he had a large hand in creating.
1: Yeah.
14: So he really has left a legacy behind that will be impossible to fill. And so we're all very saddened by his loss. And everyone in the Keep Arkansas Beautiful community statewide is definitely feeling it.
1: Yeah, his name was Norm Berner, B-E-R-N-E-R.
14: And
1: that's right. Like you said, just a great ambassador for Arkansas and Little Rock and a true worker. I mean, he was a true volunteer. And he did
14: right.
1: it for the right reasons. And he drug me out on Fish Creek a couple times. And
14: I bet he did.
1: I kind of grew up on Fish Creek, but a real challenge there, because we learned from him that every bit of litter in downtown Little Rock ends up in Fish Creek. I mean, all
14: That's
1: the
14: right.
1: drainage goes right toward that. He led a thing down there, I remember a few years back, where they painted paintings on the drains, I guess, to call attention to them. And it's sort of like adopt a drain thing, I guess.
14: Yeah,
1: it
14: yeah.
1: Like dropped on.
14: And but, I'm sad he won't be here for it, of course, but, you know, we're having a large event on October 2nd down at Penny Craig.
1: Okay. Hold that thought there. We got to take a short mm-hmm. break, and we'll come back and talk about that, because that's
14: oh,
1: going to
14: yeah.
1: be a lot of fun. Folks, you stay tuned. We'll come back after our final break right here on Call of the Wild.
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1: Well, happy Labor Day weekend, everybody. Hope you're having a fun time, whatever you're doing today. Maybe you're going to the lake for your final time, you know, now that summer's over. Right. I saw the winter forecast, Jay. It looks like it's going to be this way for another 10 days. So winter is not here yet, or fall's not here yet. Summer's not over yet. But it may be your last trip to the lake. Or you might be dove hunting today. You might be going to deer camp for a cleanup. You might be getting ready to get ready, like we talk about here on the show so often. In the studio with me right now, I've got Mackenzie McMath. We're talking about Keep Arkansas Beautiful, and she just told us a little bit about Norm Berner, who we lost this past week, and a real advocate for keeping Little Rock beautiful, keeping Fish River clean. You said there's going to be a special event at Benny Craig State Park, which is a good launching ramp right there for Fish Creek, isn't it?
14: It is indeed, and I just am throwing that out there since we were talking about Norm Berner and his passion for Fish Creek. But on October 2nd from 9 to 12, Keep Little Rock Beautiful will be out there. The Attorney General's Office, the Department of Transportation, and students from different schools will all be out there drawing attention to the importance of trash in the waterways. Good. Trash doesn't stay where you leave it. The harm of the ecosystem that is caused by microplastics and just the garbage buildup in general. So we encourage everyone to pop out there and get their hands dirty with us if they want to participate.
1: Talk a little trash.
14: Talk some trash. Talk.
1: Maybe
14: right.
1: It'll be a little bit cooler then, Mackenzie.
14: I hope so.
1: Don't we all? Hey, another individual, when I think about cleanups, you can't help to think about a guy named Carl Garner. Did you ever meet Carl?
14: I did not.
1: Yeah,
14: but
1: you're
14: I've
1: not
14: heard
1: old
14: a
1: enough.
14: Lot about him.
1: But talk a little bit about Carl, how he got something started, went national.
14: Yeah, absolutely. Well, Carl Garner was really drew attention to the problems of litter around Greer's Ferry Lake. And he started, as you mentioned earlier, actually, before mm-hmm. we got on the show, that he started getting cleanup crews together around the office buildings where he worked, and then moved it on to Greer's Ferry Lake. And so much effort went into that. It gained national recognition, and it led to today's what we know as Federal Lands Cleanup Day. And that is actually why the Great Arkansas Cleanup with Keep Arkansas Beautiful, that season kicks off next weekend, because that is the day that is Federal Lands Cleanup Day. And that runs through the end of October, and that season is started in his honor.
1: Did you know? Now, he did that back in the 1960s. I mm-hmm. got to work with him some, and great guy. In fact, he passed away in 2014, I think. We lost him at the age of 99. He was a go-getter.
14: Wow.
1: I think he worked till the last day. But, you know, I was looking up about that Congress, the Federal Cleanup Day. They actually, in 1995, U.S. Congress, changed the name of that. You know what the the official name of it is now?
14: Do tell.
1: The Carl Garner Federal Lands Cleanup
14: That's
1: Day.
14: Right. That
1: they
14: is
1: added
14: right.
1: his name to it. Yeah,
14: well, I think his story truly represents the spirit of Keep Arkansas Beautiful. You see a problem, bring people together, and take action. Mm-hmm. So we're very grateful for all his efforts and for the recognition he continues to receive.
1: And that's always the first Saturday after Labor Day. That's how
14: right.
1: you can remember it. And I guess that's kind of the reason we all are talking about all these things coming up. Is I know next weekend I was looking at the calendar. The Trout Unlimited has a big cleanup day on the Little Red River. I wonder if that's part of that original cleanup day that Carl started. I don't know. You have
14: it
1: any
14: could
1: history?
14: Be, but I will say that we have events registered around the state that start next week. As I said, the season goes through October 31st, but we certainly have the Game and Fish Commission, different private outfitters or other state agencies, people, as you said, cleaning up their hunting areas. Mm-hmm. You know, people really take this opportunity and time of year to kick off cleaning. And that reminds us that, you know, it's not just about litter. You know, anything that restores your ecosystems, whether that's, you know, preparing things, you know, like removing debris
1: sure.
14: or, you know, planting something.
1: Just not right visual. Yeah, it's not just visual stuff.
14: Yeah, exactly. Yeah. So, I mean, there's a lot that goes into it. And we encourage everyone that has these cleanup events of their own to register with Keep Arkansas Beautiful.
1: How do they do

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1: Yes, indeed, ladies and gentlemen, God bless the USA.
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1: And thank you, Mr. Announcer.
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12: In your area, I'd also like to, of course, highlight that Arkansas State Parks each host an event with us. 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
13: Yeah, that's a good point there. 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Just go pick up your own litter. Or don't litter in the first place. Maybe that's the easiest thing.
14: Correct.
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13: 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That starts September 12th, goes all the way through the end of October.
12: That's right.
13: So there's a lot of activities there. David, one more time. Yours is a one-day deal, isn't it,
14: that
13: on
14: is
13: September
14: correct.
13: 12th?
14: That is correct. One-day deal, AGFC.com, volunteer days, and that's where you'll sign up for that as well. So,
13: all righty. I think, like I always tell people, I don't care where you get involved, just get involved. Do something. Take care of our land. Thank y'all so much for being here. David Luker, Assistant Chief for the Wildlife Management Division. April Kaiser and Mackenzie McMath, Mac over there. We appreciate y'all coming in on this Saturday morning. Thank y'all. Good
12: Thanks
13: luck with your, with your efforts there. And folks, thank y'all. Get involved. Enjoy Labor Day. I'll see you next week right here on Call of the Wild.
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0: 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Supplies are limited, so don't miss this sweet deal from Nando's.
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0: This young lady did nothing wrong in her life. 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

0: 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Coming up next, our final news roundup and information overload hour.
1: All right, news roundup and information overload hour. Write down our toll-free telephone number this Monday. It's 800-941-SEAN if you want to be a part of the program. We've got a lot of ground to cover with our friend Miranda Devine, New York Post columnist, and she also has her podcast. It's really well done. It's called Pod Force One. She's never invited me on. She's only a guest on my pro. I don't know why. I feel like it's I've been slighted here. I'm only teasing, Miranda. How are you?
2: I'm really well, Sean. And your ears must have been burning because I was just talking about you with my producer this morning. And but we have to go through the right channels to get you because, of course, you're a very hot commodity at Fox News.
1: You definitely have to go through public relations. However, of course, I would do anything you wanted. You're a good friend of the program. Before I get to what I want to talk to you about, which is this pending midterm election, and it's coming upon us very, very fast, 64 days away, I want to first ask you, first, everything that's happening in New York, and then it'll be relevant to the questions I'm asking nationally about the midterms. What is going on with Kathy Hochul? I mean, I noticed this weekend, you know, here we are, we're 2 weeks away from the 25th anniversary of 9/11/01. And I noticed you retweeted somebody else's or re-X'd somebody else's post that she was wearing the hijab for Muslim men. This is my own personal. I mean, some people may just want to accommodate the religious beliefs of others. I'm not willing to ever do that. If I was told, would you mind removing, if I don't wear jewelry, but would you mind removing a cross? I would never do it under any circumstances. And I'm not blaming people that decide to do it, but I would absolutely not accommodate somebody that asked me to cover myself up or to dress a certain way for me to be in the presence of people of a different faith than mine. I wouldn't do it.
2: 100%, Sean, especially in your own country. I mean, I went to Afghanistan during the war and had to wear, as a journalist, and had to wear a headscarf when I was interviewing some of the local villagers just because, you know, they wouldn't talk to me otherwise.
1: But can I defend you on that part, though? I think those are unique circumstances because
2: yes.
1: It was the only way you could do your job. Let's be blunt.
2: 100%. And it's their country, okay? But not in your own country and not when you are representing New York and you are the governor. If a mosque will not have you in the state of New York, will not have the governor in to speak to them without a headscarf on, then she should say, forget about it. I'm not coming in. I'm not going to do you the courtesy of coming and talking to you. She represents New Yorkers. She does not represent what we do not agree with, which is the subjugation of women, which is practiced in these Islamic countries. And it should not be exported to this country. If some American women want to wear the scarf, fine. You know, it's a free country. But it is a free country, and Kathy Hochul needs to keep it that way by refusing to bend the knee to what is really a repressive kind of ideology, and especially when it comes to women. So what is she going to, you know, are gay politicians going to go in there and say, oh, throw me off a rooftop? No, it doesn't work, and it's just kowtowing and such bad optics just 2 weeks before the 25th anniversary of 9/11, which, may I say, her comrade, her partner, Zoran Mamdani, who she bends over for and will do whatever he asks, and she's keeping her powder dry a little bit before the election because Bruce Blakeman is nipping at her heels. But after the election, if she wins, she will just give Mamdani everything he wants. And what he wants is money to pay for his ridiculous big government socialist promises.
1: Well, I am a big fan of Bruce Blakeman. I lived in Nassau County, you know, long before I moved to New York. moved out of New York, rather, moved to Florida. And I got to tell you something. He is a phenomenal leader. I think he is the last best great hope for New York as a state. I don't know if they'll ever be able to recover if New York does not wise up in this midterm and elect Bruce Blakeman as the next governor. I worry about numbers because many conservatives, Republicans, they have packed their bags and they have left. Wall Street South is bigger than Wall Street. And that means private equity firms, financial firms. That means all the big banks. You know, they run from Miami all the way up to West Palm Beach and beyond, Miranda. You've been down to Florida enough. You know that's real.
2: Yeah, I mean, it's really sad. And New York is not what it used to be, but it's still New York. And, you know, it's your hometown and mine, too. I mean, I was born in Queens, like the president.
1: Not my hometown anymore. I'm Florida through and through and have been for years.
2: Yes, well, you and many others, I guess, it's just a sad indictment of the kind of leadership that we've had in New York for a long time. But Bruce Blakeman, bless his heart, is, as you say, the last great hope. He would be the most fantastic governor. He would set things straight and he would put Mamdani back in the box he deserves to be in. And I think, look, there is a chance because a lot of people who thought Mamdani wouldn't be too bad and thought that they could make accommodations and that he would just be sort of, I mean, de Blasio is bad enough, but kind of like a little bit worse than de Blasio, have realized that, no, he is a dyed-in-the-wool ideologue, a Marxist-Islamist big government ideologue, and he doesn't understand business. He doesn't care. He just is all about getting popularity with the TikTok crowd. And, you know, his that chilling video that he made out the front of Ken Griffin's house is just a terrifying indictment of, I guess, the voters of New York, the few of them who bothered to turn out. But I think it's woken up the rest of us and said, I mean, I always vote, but it's woken up those people who sat on their haunches and did nothing and just were fatalist, that Bruce Blakeman has a chance if only sensible people, you don't have to be a Trump lover, you just have to vote for Bruce Blakeman to, as a check and a balance on the untrammeled power of the Democratic Socialists and their big government agenda that is bankrupting this city.
1: All right, quick break, right back. More with New York Post extraordinaire columnist Miranda Devine. We'll get to your calls on the other side this Monday. So much to get to. 800-941-SHAWN, our number. 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

0: Final Moments with Miranda Devine, New York Post columnist, best-selling author. You see, you're on the front lines of this, and I would argue that the same thing I'm saying about Bruce Blakeman being the last, best, greatest hope for New York as a state, Steve Hilton, I think, is in the same position out in California. But you're on the front lines of this battle of the DSA. And I keep telling my audience, you just need only look at their website, the one that was praising Fidel Castro on what would have been the anniversary of his 100th birthday, a mass murderer, a thief that created more misery and poverty in that country than I think anybody could have ever imagined. But they are saying, and AOC acknowledging she re-upped her membership last week, that they will eliminate the U.S. Senate, take away from the people of this country their ability to pick the president. We have James Clyburn out there today saying he wants to pack the courts. And then, of course, they want amnesty for illegals, abolish the borders, abolish ICE, end all deportation, defund the Department of War, which I'm sure that China, Russia, Iran, and North Korea would just love, eliminate cash bail, also abolish prisons, police, public ownership of corporations, establish a wealth tax. I don't know. For the rest of the country, now we have, since 2019, Miranda, we've had 250 DSA people elected. There's over 40 of them on the ballot. We know many of them. Telefrico down in Texas, you got El Sayed, you know, all of these people around the country. You're on the front lines of living it in New York City with Zoran, Marxist, Kami, Mamdani. You cover it so often and so well. What do you tell the country? Because I'm telling the country that this is the most important election in your life, because they mean what they say. And when they try to back off their positions like AOC did, they don't mean that.
1: No, they don't mean it. And they're like, you know, wolves in sheep's clothing before the election. And with these fake smiles, it's funny how Mamdani and El Sayed in Michigan have the same fake smiles. And I say to people, turn the sound down when you're watching them on television, and you can tell even more clearly how they lie. It is crystal clear, but for some reason, the smile and the false promises seem to work, or maybe they don't really work. Maybe they're just better at organizing, community organizing, Obama style, to get out the vote among the people who are sort of their part of their dependency class. And the problem is that the more people that are dependent on the government, which is, of course, the goal of the big government socialists, the more likely they are to entrench their power. Because, you know, in other countries, you see that you have a vast number of people on welfare. Then you've got a vast number of people who have jobs, government jobs, you know, whether it's, 10 teachers per child that don't actually teach the child properly, or, you know, healthcare jobs that don't exist because they're all ripped off Medicare fraud. And so you've got all those government jobs. And then on top of that, you have sort of private companies, but they also rely on government contracts and nepotism for their income. So you end up with this tipping point of more than 50% of people dependent on the government, and then you are stuck with these socialists for life. And who's paying for it? The dwindling number of taxpayers who are productive, who are self-reliant, that are living the American dream. Fewer and fewer of those. And of course, Joe Biden increased the number of dependents on the government when he flung open the border to 10 million people, pretty much from the, or 20 million, between 10 and 20 million, mainly from the third world, also terrorists and, you know, malfeasance from China and so on. The Democratic Party has been taken over for a long time, and they're trying to have this demarcation between themselves and their radical left faction. But they enabled and emboldened those people. Nancy Pelosi allowed them to grow on her watch. And they've now taken over the Democratic Party. And honestly, Democrats don't care. A few of them, like Fetterman, might say they do, but they don't, because all they care about is power. They don't care about the country, Donald Trump loves the country, and that's why people love him and vote for him. No matter what he says, he might say things that people don't like, but he loves this country, and he really genuinely sacrificed to make America great again. And he's doing his best against a lot of heavy opposition from the media and from, the left and from even turncoats in his own side. And it's incredible the results that they've got from a really stellar cabinet compared to his first term. People like Scott Bessent's right there now at the G20. Just brilliant people who are doing a good job for America. And I hope that people's memories are long and they do remember what it was like under Joe Biden. And we cannot afford to go back again.
0: I can't say it any better. We appreciate you more than you know. Our friend Miranda Devine. Miranda, thank you. By the way, are you planning on having Hunter on your show, considering you wrote a best-selling book?
1: Well, look, I have issued the invitation to him on X. I got absolutely no response. And I've had a standing invitation for 2 or 3 years with Kevin Morris, his sugar brother, who sort of laughed at me when I first broached it. But now Hunter is doing every podcast under the sun. He should do Podforce One. But, I'm someone who, unlike the other people he's been talking to, actually knows the facts and knows that he lies just like his dad. Every sentence contains a lie. So he probably doesn't want to be fact-checked as we go, because I would not be able to restrain myself.
0: All right, we appreciate it. Miranda Devine, Laptop from Hell, top-selling book. We appreciate you being with us. 800-941-SHAWN. This Monday, you want to be a part of the program. We hit our phones when we get back.
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8: I'm Daria Albinger. Millions are on the move this Labor Day weekend. Transportation Secretary Sean Duffy on Fox and Friends Weekend with what to expect if you're one of them.
9: We have some rain and showers coming on Saturday, Sunday, and into Monday. So we'll have a few delays because of weather, but things are all hitting on all cylinders.
8: If you're flying, make sure you get to the airport 2 hours before a domestic departure, 3 hours for international. President Trump has signed an executive order designed to help cattle ranchers and farmers with rising beef costs.
10: We're creating a program where small and medium-sized and large ranchers can sell their products directly to consumers so that they don't have to go through the big four processes and middlemen.
8: The cost of living is expected to be a defining issue in the midterm elections. 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
0: I 25 now till the top of the hour this Monday. Our toll-free telephone number is 800-941-SEAN if you want to be a part of the program. You know, I can't stand, especially on health issues, after COVID, when something comes up health-wise and there's been an attempt by the left to create this panic that somehow, you know, measles and an increase in measles cases are in certain parts of the country, it's something to pay attention to. I mean, you just should, what if it's health-related, but I want to know the truth. Here's the problem. So we've got a case in Lancaster, Pennsylvania. And I want to play a couple of things for you so you fully understand the magnitude of this, because it's a critical update. And I don't want people being deceived in Lancaster, PA, or anywhere in the country. And the governor of Pennsylvania, the Commonwealth, Governor Josh Shapiro, said that there have been two deaths from measles in Lancaster County, Pennsylvania. Here's what he said.
20: Just this morning, the Pennsylvania Department of Health announced the first two measles-associated deaths in Pennsylvania in 35 years. Both of the individuals were from Lancaster County, and both were unvaccinated. We hope and we pray that those deaths will be the last.
0: Now, we have a Lancaster County coroner. His name is Stephen Diamantoni, and the coroner there disputing Josh Shapiro, claiming the two deaths stemming from measles didn't happen.
21: Child died shortly after birth. I think resuscitative efforts after the birth were unsuccessful. and the child was brought into our office for autopsy. What the autopsy demonstrated was a laceration of the spleen with massive bleeding. So that was the cause of death. At the time of the autopsy, we did obtain some tissue from the newborn and sent it for PCR testing that did confirm the presence of measles. But measles was not the cause of death. The spleen did not appear infected by measles. It was not enlarged, and our forensic pathologist indicated that it did not appear inflamed.
1: Yeah, so could the ruptured spleen have been complicated by measles?
21: In the opinion of the forensic pathologist, no.
1: So how would this newborn contract measles? Was it from the mother?
21: Presumably from the mother, yes. We know very little. We don't know who that other individual is. We don't know. We have not been given any information as to who the other individual is.
1: Yeah, and you don't know why or how they got that information.
21: I do not.
0: Now, the question I have, you know, COVID became weaponized and politicized, especially by the left. And we were given so much misinformation, fed lies, outright lies by people. And it got beyond frustrating. And unfortunately, the American people were not given valuable information they could have used. We can't allow that to happen here. Now, Josh Parsons is a commissioner in Lancaster County. Mr. Parsons, thank you for being with us, Commissioner. We appreciate your time. Okay, so Josh Shapiro, your governor, is claiming two deaths from measles in Lancaster County. The coroner, who makes the official cause of death, is saying that is absolutely not true at all, and that the person, the death, yeah, there was evidence that there was measles, but it was not at all the cause of death, and that it was likely obtained from the mother. Is that correct in your view?
4: Hey, Sean. Yeah, you have it correct, and you were exactly right in what you said in the setup to this, which is during COVID, you know, the trust was broken with health authorities and government. And the way to restore that is to be very transparent and accurate and honest. And that's not what happened in this press conference. The governor came in to Lancaster County and gave a press conference where he said there was two measles associated deaths. Well, the whole media ran with that, and national media saying that there were two deaths in Lancaster County. Not one media fact-checked him or asked any hard questions about that. And I did, because, you know, we got all kinds of questions about this. So I dug into it, called the coroner, and the coroner told me there were zero measles deaths in Lancaster County. So I put that out publicly. I've been very careful about documenting everything that I've said in my social media, every piece of evidence. And the evidence shows what was said was not accurate.
0: All right. Just to be clear, there's been a lot of debate and a lot of people want to believe their governor, and that with the infant that we're talking about that died at birth, the coroner has been transparent, sharing his conclusions, that of the forensic pathologist, that by state law, he is the one that makes the ultimate conclusion here, not some governor who has no scientific background. But the state officials then share what they thoroughly reviewed and how they came to their conclusion. And yet I see that there are groups of people, and maybe you can tell me who this group of people are, because on August 25th, Protect Our Care, and I'm not sure what group that might be or who those people might be or if it's an individual, put out a statement. Trump and RFK's Jr.'s anti-vax crusade just got two Pennsylvanians killed. Is that a true statement, sir?
4: Well, there's a lot of issues there, what you just said. I think the key issue is the transparency. And so I have said all along that there is nuance to these cases. You could have a person who dies and measles could have contributed to that. However, it is incumbent on the people who came in and gave a big press conference and blew this up nationally to say why they believe that is true. On our side, our coroner, our forensic pathologists have been very transparent and articulated why they think measles did not contribute to this death. On the other side, you have the governor basically saying, no, it was measles and everything else around it is top secret. And that doesn't fly anymore post-COVID. People want to know the facts and the truth, and they want accurate information. And by the way, we have a second case that we have zero information on still a week later, And in fact, Pennsylvania law requires that if someone dies of a contagious disease and it's a public health threat, which it clearly would be, that needs to be reported to the coroner under the law. And we have no report to the coroner. So either there is no second measles death, or there is, and someone is in violation of the law.
0: Now, I noticed that there was a medical doctor by the name of Mary Tallon Bowden. Now, this is an ex post, but anyway, you know, she is pointing out what people are saying about this, although the coroner, who is legally the one that makes the official decision, in fact, contradicts this narrative that has emerged here that, quote, Trump and RFK Jr.'s anti-vax crusade just got two Pennsylvanians killed. I also went and I looked up, and tell me if I'm correct in my analysis of this. Isn't there Pennsylvania statute or statutory language and law, specifically 18P Pennsylvania CS 4905, false alarms to agencies of public safety? If a person commits this offense knowingly causing a false alarm of fire or other emergency, be transmitted to any official or volunteer organization that handles emergencies? In other words, is there a potential legal issue behind the comments of the governor?
4: Well, I think there's a number of potential legal issues here. The reporting issue is one that, you know, I've talked about, and we're looking at that. You know, the number of them, I'm not quite sure how many different legal issues there are. I guess my bottom line is I just want transparency, and I just want the facts for our citizens and our constituents. You know, with regard to your statement about the governor also used this press conference as a venue to attack Secretary Kennedy. And, you know, I thought that was really inappropriate. I mean, whatever the governor thinks of Bobby Kennedy, he is the head of a large federal government agency, and they have offered to come in and help Pennsylvania. And every other state where they've offered that, the state has accepted, whether it's Democrats or Republicans. And Secretary Kennedy actually called me and offered to help as well. So I'm very grateful for that. I'm very grateful for the fact that they're offering to help Pennsylvania. I'm not sure why any governor would turn down that federal government help. As an example, the county works with the state all the time. The county is Republican-led. The state's Democrat-led. We work with them all the time. We just did on a tornado we had here. If you care about your citizens, then you're willing to just work regardless of who's head of the agency.
0: All right, quick break. We'll come back more with Lancaster County PA Commissioner Josh Parsons on the other side. Did the governor of the Commonwealth of Pennsylvania give out false medical information? More on that and your calls coming up, 800-941-SHAWN, also Miranda Devine, as we continue on this Monday.
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0: Hey, 25 years ago, on September 11th, 2001, America faced the heartbreak of terrorism at home. 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
32: 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Average car.

0: All right, our final moments. I mean, this controversy emerging in Lancaster County, PA, where the governor declared that two people died of measles. Meanwhile, the coroner is officially contradicting the governor. With Josh Parsons, he's a commissioner in Lancaster County. I just want to get to the bottom of it, but there are absolutely zero confirmed deaths, and you are a commissioner in Lancaster County. And after speaking with the coroner, the allegation and statement made by your governor is false. Is that a fair statement?
1: That is the best information that we have right now. Again, I am open to the possibility that this is true, but it is incumbent on the state officials to say why. And I'm not.
0: But according to the coroner that examined this case, whose final word is the determination in any case, according to that coroner that you spoke to, the answer is measles did not cause the death of this child or any child in Lancaster County. Is that true, sir?
1: That is correct. There's the first case, which is the infant case, and they're saying it did not contribute. And there's a second case, which we know nothing about. And also, in that clip you provided of the governor, he was deceptive because he said that both of these individuals were unvaccinated. That's the only statement he made, or the only information they provided. Well, it turns out, because I dug into this and found out, and then the coroner was transparent, that this child died essentially at childbirth. So the child had no chance to be vaccinated. So that was a true statement that the governor gave, but it was deceptive because you don't say that about a child that never had a chance to be vaccinated. They also said that this was the first measles associated death in 35 years. That was deceptive too, because 35 years ago, people were actually dying of measles. That's not the case here as we know the facts.
0: Well, I mean, I do care about the health of people in your county, sir, like I care about the health of every American. Sure. And we have to be forever vigilant. And I know that there's a lot of controversy involving vaccines, and every parent, you know, has to make informed decisions. During COVID, I would never give out medical advice because I'm not a doctor. I'm not going to start today. I just urge people to take all these things seriously, to do their own background and research, make consultations with the medical professionals they trust, and then they're going to have to make up their own mind. You know, I'm not, as a talk show host, equipped to do so. And I would say the same thing applies for the people in your great county. And I don't want anybody to die from measles. I don't want anybody to die, period. I wish we could all live forever. Well, you actually can in paradise, but as long as

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6: Now, in this 25th anniversary year of 9/11, our friends at the Tunnel to Towers Foundation honor the heroes like New York City Police Department Detective Eric Michael Calleja. Calleja dreamed of being a police officer and fulfilled that dream by joining the NYPD in 1994. Now, he worked his way up to the rank of detective, and he answered the call after September 11th, serving at Ground Zero in the many months that followed. In 2022, sadly, he was diagnosed with multiple cancers tied to his heroic service. 5 months later, he sadly passed away. He is survived by his wife, Marilyn, and his two children. Because in the Tunnel to Towers Foundation, they were able to pay off the mortgage on the family home through their Fallen First Responder Home Program. 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
2: 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Supplies are limited, so don't miss this sweet deal from Nando's.
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7: 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I'm Daria Albinger, Fox News. CENTCOM has confirmed that the U.S. has taken aim

0: This young lady did nothing wrong in her life. She was a nurse, a daughter, a wife, and a darn good mother.
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4: 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Toll-free, our number is 800-941-SEAN. If you want to be a part of the program, I want to play the comments of the G20 of Scott Bessent talking about how the Treasury, other agencies, are blocking every potential source of revenue that funds the IRGC and the Iranian regime. We know that the shortages of bare necessities are real, and we know and we confirmed that the IRGC, even they are not getting paid in many, many cases, and there is really they're on the verge of a collapse. And just to update you on what the president said earlier, the U.S., as we speak, striking Iranian targets near the Strait of Hormuz. The strikes are large, powerful retaliation for the Iranians' failed attempt at adding sea mines to the strait, which currently has no mines. They've been completely removed or detonated. And the Iranians shooting 8 missiles, all successfully knocked down by at our military base in Jordan. If the failed nation of Iran retaliates for this very justified attack, they will be hit again at a much harder and higher level, but it will not be the biggest attack of them all. That is waiting in the wings, and when it is over, there will be very little left of the Islamic Republic of Iran. You can't get any more clear than that, but this is, you know, this is clearly the strategy, in my humble opinion, is working. Here's Scott Bessent at the G20.
5: Treasury has mapped every node, every facilitator, and every network that Iran has used to smuggle oil and evade sanctions. Beginning today, the actions of Treasury and other agencies will tighten the noose and block every potential source of revenue that funds the IRGC and the evil Iranian regime. We are enforcing a zero leakage approach. There will be no minimal breathing space for the regime to rebuild its capacity to inflict terror against America and the world. The final refuge of this regime is a mistaken conclusion of nations that still finance the Iranian threat in the hopes of evading it.
4: All right, joining us now is former Speaker of the House, Newt Gingrich. Now, we have put up on our website, Hannity.com, and we put up on social media 5 specific podcasts that Newt has laid out for Republicans to shock the world in just 63 days. And in this, you've got to remember the person we're dealing with here. Republicans lived in the wilderness. They were out of power. They did not control the House of Representatives for a whopping 40 consecutive years. It's hard to conceive of, but that was the case. They were the permanent minority. And so beginning with a series of lectures for candidates to prepare people to run for office on a specific agenda to help the country, it was called Renewing American Civilization. And that became the contract with America. And this became the second conservative wave and what would be 3 conservative waves that I've witnessed in my lifetime of conservatism being applied to our government with dramatic and impactful results. Reagan, longest period of peacetime economic growth in history up to that point, 21 million new jobs created. And it was done by dropping the top marginal rate from 70% to 28%. Contract with America. Sure enough, Bill Clinton. Hillary Care fails, leads to the era of big government being over, the end of welfare as we know it. And together, Newt Gingrich and Bill Clinton negotiated 4 consecutive balanced budgets in a row. Our budget has never been balanced since. The third wave would be Donald Trump, the disruptor, but the conservative disruptor. And for those that say, well, historical trends say, you are right, that the party out of power in midterm elections, historically, with but three exceptions that I know of, have been able to pick up seats in midterm elections. What makes this year unpredictable and different, and why I say these are uncharted waters, the Democratic Party's never been as radical and as extreme and as liberal and socialist as they are now. And the American people, I do not believe, will go along with that. This agenda makes it very unpredictable. Mr. Speaker, great to have you back.
6: Well, it's good to be with you. Let me just say two things about your news report. One, Scott Bessent, who's probably the smartest guy in the administration other than the president, and the president have to be willing to apply these sanctions to the biggest Chinese institutions. If they do that, you will see the world change remarkably fast. Two, I listen to this, I watch this. As you know, I've been very supportive of the president. If he had 3 months ago said to the country, we will eventually break this rabid religious dictatorship that chants death to America, it may take a little while, but we will do it without using American ground troops, people today would be so relaxed, and they would understand that there is in the back of Trump's head a grand strategy. He has stuck to it, but the zigzags, the lack of communication, has really hurt our ability to rally the country, because the country is prepared to stay with him if, in the end, we're going to break the radical religious revolutionaries who want to literally destroy our country. Having said those two things, I'm delighted that once again you and I are in a partnership, and you've been so valuable, as you know, in inventing, for example, a drill baby drill, which came straight out of a dinner you and I had one time in 2008.
4: Drill here, drill now, pay less.
6: You got it, and that's how it started. And you did it, and we got 1,600,000 signatures, and here we are today, literally 18 years later, with the President of the United States still citing it. So it clearly became a cultural phenomenon. I did the five podcasts you described on how to win in 2026, which people can get on your website, or they can get by going to Gingrich360.net. And I did them for the same reason. It hit me that what we had done, which you were part of, again, you people need to realize you were there. You saw it. What we did in the 90s is we laid out a real strategy. We preached that strategy. We taught candidates that strategy. We taught consultants that strategy. And lo and behold, for the first time in 40 years, we won a majority. And with your help, 2 years later, we won the first reelected majority since 1928. And that changed the whole balance of power in Washington and has been changed ever since. We have a chance, I believe, in the next 63 days to make clear the choice of the future, a future of big government socialism with totally failed policies, with a guaranteed drift towards dictatorship, with a guaranteed implementation of radical lifestyles, or continuing with President Trump and the effort to make America great again. So in a sense, this election is a choice between Mamdamaism and MAGA, and it's that simple. You want to make America great again? You have a team. You want to go towards a totally failed big government socialist model? Didn't work in Cuba, didn't work in Russia, isn't working in China, around the world. The history of socialism is a history of failure, and we have to win this argument.
4: Well, this is what's on the ballot in 63 days, and I'm not sure that every American understands how high the stakes are. I have to admit to a mistake on the air that I've made over the years, but it's what I believed at the time that, you know, I would say about certain elections, it's the most important in our lifetime. And I meant it then, but it turns out this is way more important, takes on way more significance than any other election that I've covered. I mean, you know, when you gave me, I was pretty much a kid, not a lot of experience I had finished 2 years in Huntsville, Alabama in 1990 to 1992 as a local radio host. Then I moved to Atlanta, and that's where we both became friends. And eventually, 2 years later, I was emceeing your event the night that Republicans took power for the first time in 40 years. And if you would have told me then or at any other point in my career that we'd be debating issues like men playing women's sports and, you know, feminine hygiene products in grammar school boys' bathrooms and taxpayer-funded sex change operations for illegal immigrants and free college for illegal immigrants, which Tim Walz and Kamala Harris ran on, I wouldn't have believed it. But to put in writing, you know, now 250 elected DSA officials and 40 plus more on the ballot this year, and they want to eliminate the Senate, eliminate our ability to directly choose a president, pack the courts, amnesty for illegals, no borders, abolish ICE, defund the Department of War, end all deportations, eliminate cash bail, abolish prisons and police, public ownership of corporations, a wealth tax, and a Green New Deal, which is, oh, the government will provide you a government-guaranteed job, salary, healthy food, daycare, date night, babysitting coverage, you know, health care, and I guess a pine box when you croak. I wouldn't have believed it, but here we are.
6: Look, I think if this is an election about the future and people take it seriously and they ask themselves, I'll give an example. Mondami has this idea of a government-run grocery store. Now, you have Walmart, Kroger, you have Amazon, you have
4: Target.
6: Extraordinary Target. Go down the list. Is there anybody in America?
4: Costco, Sam's Club. I love all those stores, by the way. I don't know about you, but I love them.
6: Well, now think about it. Is there anybody in America who believes that a unionized New York City bureaucrat is going to run a more efficient, more effective store than Walmart? It's crazy. It's not.
4: Well, you know what the great irony, especially with groceries, is? You know what the average profit margin is in a grocery store? It's 2 to 3%, which means that the financial success of a grocery store comes from volume. You know, like when you go shopping at certain times and you have to wait in line for, you know, 15 minutes, it's annoying as hell. But every aisle is packed with anything you could ever want or imagine. And yet the profit margin is not that large. It's rather small. It's rather insignificant. Mamdani on one store has already spent over $50+ billion, and it won't open until 2027. And it will never turn a profit. It'll just bleed money. And meanwhile, there are plenty of grocery stores and bodegas in New York that people can go to.
6: Look, they tried this in Kansas City. It lasted 2 years and it collapsed totally. But I'll give you a parallel. And we need to talk more about this. Communism failed so badly that when the leading defector who came to the UN defected and wrote a book about it, his book was, I think it's called Fleeing Moscow, as he drives in from the airport, he notices all these little bodegas sitting on the street, and they have fruit and vegetables and little boxes and no guards. And he says in the book, the minute I saw that they could actually have food out in the open with no guards, I knew I had been lied to my whole life. Now, Mondami represents the lie. He wants us to pretend we're the Soviet Union, but somehow this time without the secret police, without the executions, without the purges. It's crazy. I mean, these people are so ignorant. I wrote a piece the other day suggesting we think of them as the Know-Nothing Party because they don't know anything and they believe a fantasy. You know, Humpty Dumpty said to Alice, the only question is, what do you want a word to mean? Are you the master or is the word the master? And if I decide a word means something different, and if I'm the master, the word means something different. That's Mondani. He invents a fantasy world. All of these people invent fantasy worlds. And then
4: it's not Mamdani. It now dominates the Democratic Party. Quick break, right back. More with former Speaker of the House Newt Gingrich. Remember, he says Republicans in 63 days can shock the world. Just go to Hannity.com. He's done a series of five specific podcasts on how to win. We all need to watch them. We'll continue with Newt on the other side.
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4: Years ago, on September 11th, 2001, America faced a heartbreak of terrorism at home. 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

0: right, we continue with former Speaker of the House Newt Gingrich. 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
1: But can I just ask this question? Because I'm listening very closely to you. All right, I'll tell you what, because my question, I want a long, extended answer from you. Can I hold you over for just a couple more minutes? Do you mind, or do you have the time even to do it?
2: I'm glad to do it, and Callista said I could do it, so I'll be happy to do it.
1: 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We'll continue more with Newt Gingrich on the other side. Now, on this 25th anniversary year of 9/11, our friends at the Tunnel to Towers Foundation honor the heroes like New York City Police Department Detective Eric Michael Calleja. Calleja dreamed of being a police officer and fulfilled that dream by joining the NYPD in 1994. Now, he worked his way up to the rank of detective, and he answered the call after September 11th, serving at Ground Zero in the many months that followed. In 2022, sadly, he was diagnosed with multiple cancers tied to his heroic service. 5 months later, he sadly passed away. He is survived by his wife, Marilyn, and his 2 children. Because in the Tunnel to Towers Foundation, they were able to pay off the mortgage on the family home through their Fallen First Responder Home Program. 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
7: I'm Carmen Roberts. The U.S. military says it hit 3 Iranian oil tankers after Tehran targeted Navy ships.
8: CENTCOM Commander Admiral Brad Cooper released this statement saying, "Let the message to the IRGC be clear. If you shoot at 2 of our ships, we will impose an even higher economic cost, taking out 3 of yours." And the United States says they remain prepared should there be additional missile fire against warships.
7: Fox's Trey Yankston, Tel Aviv. Hurricane Lowell is pushing through the Pacific south of Hawaii as a Category 4 storm with 150-mile-an-hour winds.
9: A big dip in the jet stream is going to come in and pull this thing north. There are going to be impacts here in Kauai. There's going to be a lot of rainfall. The mountains could pick up over 10 inches.
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2: All right, 25 till the top of the hour. So we continue with former Speaker of the House, Newt Gingrich, and we're looking ahead 63 days from now. And we were talking about the failure, whatever name, form, manifestation, socialism, statism, communism, whatever ism you, name you want to call it, it's all the same. And it's been tried over and over again. And you get the same predictable results. And that is unfulfilled promises, more poverty for people than when they started. And at the end of the day, you have these, you've given all of the power to these power hungry and greedy politicians that you've empowered to steal other people's money and, quote, give it to you. And then you have to calculate at the end of this process, by empowering them, you give up your freedom in the name of false security. And Mr. Speaker, so my question is, I understand the appeal. You know, everything's going to be taken care of. The stress of life will be eliminated in your life. They will take care. They'll even give you a babysitter for date night for you and your spouse. They'll give you child care as if government schools haven't failed your kids enough. We pay more per capita than any other industrialized country with the worst results. They'll guarantee your health care. A lot of good Obamacare is done. It's done so much damage. They will guarantee child care, daycare, whatever you need. They'll have a government guaranteed job, a guaranteed government salary, guaranteed government health care, guaranteed government retirement. The only thing they haven't focused on is a government guaranteed pine box for when you croak. But that is how it ends. And the appeal that I see in people is, well, all these people are rich. And I don't know why people hate rich people because I never got a job from a poor person, even when I was a dishwasher, cook, and a bartender or in construction. I've never hated people. I don't covet what they have in life. However, but there is an appeal to a certain amount of the population that all their stress in life will be removed. I think that's the appeal. Am I wrong?
3: No, I think part of it is that there are people who basically just want to believe in a fantasy. They want to believe that you can do nothing all week, you know, graduate because you're a nice person, not get a job and somebody will pay, will feed you. I mean, the number one challenge of the whole big government socialist model is that it just doesn't work. They talk about Medicare for all. Well, Medicare for all is a national health service. The British National Health Service is collapsing and has announced recently that up to 1,100 British males can, in fact, get a test for prostate cancer. 1,100 out of the whole country. That's all they can afford. So if you want to go to a decaying system where government bureaucrats make the decisions, where power is totally out of your hands, and where, as it fails, you just raise taxes higher. I mean, you watch what's happening in Great Britain. It's tragic. They're gradually destroying their own economy in the name of an ideology that simply doesn't work. And we have to win the argument that if you want a better future, then Donald Trump and the Republicans represent the values and the system that's going to make you wealthier, give you greater choices, help you live longer, and then can then fix the things that need to be fixed. The other side, the big government socialists, cannot promise a better future. They can lie about it, but they, when you start digging into it, they have no program, no mechanism that will get you to a better future. And you know how you can tell? Look at New York, look at Chicago, look at Los Angeles. Ask yourself, how come all those people are moving out? Why is it that California, Illinois, and New York are losing people? And the reason is because it's too expensive. It doesn't work. Look what just happened on Times Square. There are too many criminals on the street. And the fact is that we really have an ideology on the left that's totally out of touch with reality. And we have to take it on that way. We have to be honest and direct and say, this, as the president said in the State of the Union, these people are crazy.
2: Well, that's what we're dealing with, and that's what's at stake. And, you know, I would only say to the Republicans that they better treat this, and conservatives and people that love this country. And maybe not every candidate is perfect. As a matter of fact, I can criticize many of them that are running as Republicans. And yes, sometimes it is a vote for the lesser of two evils. Sometimes it's you're not as enthusiastic about a candidate as you wish you were. But you better understand what the consequences are if the other team wins. And I say that specifically in the great Buckeye state of Ohio because, you know, the idea that Sherrod Brown is running a competitive race scares the daylights out of me. What is going on in Ohio?
3: Look, you use the key term. There are two teams. Whatever, for example, in Georgia, whatever John Ossoff says in Atlanta is a lie. Because when he gets to Washington, he's going to vote for the hard left. Whatever Sherrod Brown says in Cincinnati is a lie. Because when he gets to Washington, he's going to vote for the hard left. Zell Miller wrote a book, a former Democratic governor and senator from Georgia, who wrote a book called A National Party No More. And his experience as a conservative in the Senate, serving in the Democratic caucus, was so disgusting. They were so dishonest. And by the way, this is not new. I just pulled up today Gene Kirkpatrick's brilliant speech in 1984. Now, think about this. 42 years ago, she gave a speech at the Republican National Convention, and she talked about the Blame America First Democrats. This thing goes back a long way. These people have been more and more anti-American, more and more anti-work, more and more anti-individual freedom, more and more for giant governments that don't succeed. And this long pattern has now reached fruition. And this is, I agree with what you said earlier, this may well be the biggest choice election since 1860. I mean, this is a moment.
2: See, there's an interesting parallel. Tell me if you agree with this. And I didn't mean to keep you this long. I hope I'm not taking away time from Calista and what you plan to do today.
3: She's taking away time.
2: My deepest apologies, and the usual deal stands. This is very, very critical. For example, there was a base that got energized for Republicans with the Tea Party in 2010. But the establishment Republicans went along with it and supported it and knew it was time for change. What I see and what I'm reading is, yes, you have this new radicalized base, but the Democratic establishment behind the scenes is disgusted by it, feels it's a dangerous movement. They just fear taking it on publicly, but Democratic donors, establishment donors, are not giving them money. So I'm not sure beyond the angry left-wing Imamdani, AOC, Bernie, Pocahontas, you know, base, I'm not sure how far this goes. I don't know if other Democrats are going to go along with it.
3: Well, I think they're on the edge of a civil war because the gap is so big. When you start going out, for example, the woman who won a seat in New York the other day, who said she doesn't worry about using a napkin. She just wipes her hands on the American flag. Well, even for most Democrats, that's such a disgusting comment that it makes you wonder how are they going to deal with her and give her a committee size position and treat her as a Democrat? And you can go through case after case like this. And I think the Tea Party movement was patriotic Americans. That's why they picked the term Tea Party out of what happened in Boston Harbor in rebellion against the British. And so the Tea Party people were actually expressing their Americanism. This new movement is expressing its anti-Americanism. It wants, as you point out earlier, they want to abolish the Constitution. They want to abolish the Senate. They want to abolish the Supreme Court. You go down there, you know, they want to abolish ICE. They want to abolish the borders. They want to abolish the police. I mean, we just pulled together all, and everybody can do this way. You can go online, Google Democratic Socialist Party of America, read their platform, and read the bottom, which says, if you're endorsed by us, you are committed to voting for 100% of these ideas. And you look at that stuff, and it's literally the march of the lunatics.
2: Well, I could tell you that's the best analysis and description of the moment that we're now living in. All right, quick break. Right back. More with former Speaker of the House, Newt Gingrich. The ramifications of the Lindsey Clancy defense long term and what it will mean moving forward for our criminal justice system. We'll get to that. Nancy Grace, Tiffany Smiley coming up. And your calls, 800-941-SHAWN is our number.
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0: right, our final moments with Newt Gingrich, who's agreed to be gracious with his time and stay with us. Again, I never thought when I started in radio a long, long time ago. Actually, I did my first radio show in 1987, Mr. Speaker. We have known each other since 1990. We go back a long ways with a lot of elections under our belt. Maybe one of the more exciting ones was when you became Speaker. But more importantly, the fact that something had happened where a Democratic White House and a Republican House, you guys and Senate resulted in, you know, good things for the country. It can happen again. It can't happen with this crowd. This crowd is just filled with radicalism and vitriol and hatred. All progress to the country, I predict, would come to a screeching halt if they get control of the House or the Senate. And that's why I think both races are critically important. Mr. Speaker, it's always a pleasure to talk to you. The historical, you know, context in this is not lost on me. By the way, I don't know if you heard this. Unearthed audio shows Abdul El-Sayed praising Canada over the U.S. as being better to achieve the American dream. If you want to achieve the American dream, well, let me play this before I let you go, considering I've already stole most of your time. It's worth playing.
1: Contrary to what we're taught, that we are the land of opportunity where anyone with a dollar and a dream can make it. In fact, too few people have that first dollar. Economic data shows us that if you want to achieve the American dream, well, you should move to Canada, because it's twice as likely there. Here, where you start predicts where you end.
0: Wow. And last week we have him praising and how much he misses his community in his home country of Egypt, and then trashing America on the other end of it. You know, why this guy's even running, it makes one wonder.
2: Well, given that kind of comment, it shouldn't be that expensive for him to get a one-way ticket back to Egypt.
0: I'm willing to pay for it if he promises not to come back.
2: Yeah, I mean, we don't want to deprive him of wherever he'll be happy, even if it's not in the United States.
0: If pursuit of happiness is everything for him, I'm okay with that. Because I would never want to deny people the happiness that they think they need to pursue in their life. Mr. Speaker, we appreciate it. By the way, Newt's 5 podcasts that we've been discussing, how Republicans can shock the world come this midterm election in just 63 days. You can listen to all of them, watch them all on Hannity.com. Mr. Speaker, thank you, sir. Appreciate your time. Did not mean to take so much, but I did. All right. When we come back, we're going to have the long-term ramifications, consequences of this Lindsey Clancy defense. And we'll try and get your calls in as well. Nancy Grace will be debating Tiffany Smiley, who takes a very different view and much more straight ahead. Listen, born on America's darkest day, 9/11/01, the Tunnel to Towers Foundation is

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2: 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And
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0: So you're going to stick your hand in a hole?
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8: 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Supplies are limited, so don't miss this sweet deal from Nando's.
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9: The U.S. strikes back. I'm Carmen Roberts, Fox News. CENTCOM says the U.S. military struck Iranian oil tankers after Tehran launched missiles at American warships. Fox's Alex Hogan has more from the White House.
10: The head of U.S. Central Command giving Iran a warning, saying if you shoot at U.S. ships, you will face a higher price. So CENTCOM in the Middle East today announcing this news that after the IRGC fired at two Navy warships, U.S. troops took aim striking three Iranian crude oil tankers, with one of them located off the coast of Karg Island, which is near Iran's key oil exports. It comes as the administration here at home battles the pressure of rising oil and gas prices. Ahead of-

0: This young lady did nothing wrong in her life. She was a nurse, a daughter, a wife, and a darn good mother.
1: She killed them, and she left them there on the floor with the bands around their necks. She left them discarded on the basement floor like broken toys.
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2: 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Stay right here for our final news roundup and information overload.
4: All right, news roundup and information overload hour. Here's our toll-free telephone number. It's 800-941-SEAN if you want to be a part of the program. All right, so with all the developments now in the Lindsey Clancy case, you know, starting with the biggest sign and symptom of, you know, what's to be and what the judge said here. So the judge comes out early today, just to recap, tells the Lindsey Clancy juries that say that they cannot reach a unanimous verdict to go back in and start deliberating. And that was the beginning of our day.
5: Members of the jury, I've got your question. And the question is, after many hours of deliberation, we are unable to come to a unanimous decision. I brought you back out because I know that this was a long trial, all right? I know there were over 80 witnesses. There were over 300 exhibits. But because of that, I'm going to ask you to go back out, keeping in mind all of the instructions that I gave you, to go out and to continue your deliberations at this time, all right? And so with that, I'm going to ask you to go back out, like I said, keep in mind the instructions I gave you, reviewing the evidence, and I'd ask you to resume your deliberations at this time. Okay, thank you.
4: All right, common occurrence, predictable result, and, you know, here we find ourselves. Where are we? I don't think this is going to be the end of cases like this. There was an article yesterday how, I think this case was in North Carolina, how more and more attorneys are adopting, you know, the same strategy defense that they watched in the case of our friend Mr. Reddington, who obviously is no fan of mine or of Nancy Grace's, which we went into great specificity and detail yesterday. And, you know, is that problematic? Now, the reason that I think we need a recap of this and a reanalysis of this, because this is going to be something we're going to see and hear more and more of. I've never thought anybody that could admit to killing three people, never let alone your own three children, is by definition sane. So not guilty by reason of insanity would be applicable in any case. Here to debate this, we have Nancy Grace, of course, with Crime Stories on Fox One, and Tiffany Smiley, who is a Republican. Friend of the program, but took a very different position in terms of her analysis of this case. Thank you both for being here. But I think the overriding issues are going to be ones that we face for many, many decades to come, unfortunately, because I really have a problem with all of this. But Tiffany, I get it. You used to be a triage nurse. All of my sisters were nurses. One worked extensively and for years in an emergency room situation. I get it, but at the end of the day, the question is about the law, and the law was clear, and the law was clear on if the prosecution, the burden was on them to prove intent, which I believe they met that burden.
6: Yeah, well, look, Sean, I mean, she needs to be held accountable, and justice absolutely needs to be served, and this case should not be taken as a free pass, right, for lawyers in the future in similar sort of cases. But there's a bigger overarching question that I've tried to ask is, how do we make sure this does not happen again? I have worked in triage. I have worked in women's health. emergency rooms, our healthcare system is inundated with a mental health crisis. When I was working, it was nearly 15 years ago, and it was really bad then, and it's worse now. And I have a lot of questions about this case. I have a lot of questions about women's health care and our assessment of it and our awareness of it and just the holistic approach of it. This woman clearly had postpartum depression, but I think the question needs to be asked, did she have it with her first child and it got swept under the rug and she wasn't treated properly and then it subsequently got worse and then her home life was not a healthy situation. Maybe her caretakers didn't know how to address the issue. Maybe it's a healthcare breakdown, right? Where she should have been institutionalized. This woman should not have been alone with her children. And even though she was on copious amounts of drugs, only three in her system, Sean, we also know when you stop medications, they can have an adverse reaction. So where was the breakdown? And how do we make sure this never happens again? Because there are three innocent, beautiful souls that are now dead. And I think I told you last week that I anticipated it would be a hung jury, and we'll have to have a retry. And now how do we retry it with the public weighing in on this, the national attention that is now weighing in on this case? Will we get the real answers, and will we come to a place in this country where we either fix our medical system, we understand postpartum depression and research and back women in it, and make sure that this never, ever happens again?
4: You know, Nancy, I think you and I are more on the same page in as much as, you know, we're supposed to believe after she plotted, schemed, and planned her this thing in its entirety and sent the husband out to go to the drugstore after calling the drugstore, which to me indicates premeditation, and then even called, you know, in the process or right after she's killing these three kids, that you cannot tell me that for that little window of time that this psychosis thing came into play, and then you add to that everything that she looked up in terms of the internet, in terms of her own illness, but you know, with the carotid artery, and you know, how do you slit somebody's throat, et cetera, et cetera. So I can understand. Also, you've got to look at the venue in any case, Nancy. You know this better than anybody as a victim's advocate, being a victim, and as a former prosecutor. The venue means everything. This happens in Massachusetts, in Plymouth. They don't have a single elected Republican in Washington from that entire state. That governor just signed into law an infanticide bill where a woman can have an abortion up to the moment of birth. I don't think you're getting, you know, many conservatives in that jury pool.
7: Well, I know one thing firsthand now. I know how Tiffany can give an amazing and mesmerizing speech. That was amazing, what you just said, and much of it true. But that is not the issue that brings us here today. The issue today is Lindsay Clancy and what happened to her three children. Was she not guilty by reason of insanity at the time she murdered them? That she murdered them is not an issue. She and her lawyer say she did it. As much as internet conspiracy theorists would like to blame the husband, no, he had nothing to do with it. She planned this starting early on. And when Tiffany asked, was she getting treatment? She was getting treatment. There were caregivers. There were babysitters. There were nannies. There were cleaners. Her own sister, a certified therapist that talked to her practically daily and did not think she should be hospitalized. The victim here is not Lindsay Clancy. The victims are Dawson, Callan, and Cora. Those are the victims, and we have lost sight of that in our big brouhaha about Lindsay Clancy. We're forgetting the children whose necks were shrunken down to inches wide from the extreme ligature strangulation they endured face down in their basement at the hands of their mother. I hate to be harsh in this manner when I don't have to be. This is something I would say to convince a jury. But the reality is they died a horrific and painful death. And she planned it. No one wants to accept that because we don't like to think of a mother killing her children. We deem she must be crazy. Well, she wasn't. And it'll be a cold day in H-E-double-L from what I know about psychosis, which, Sean, medical experts have told me is like when you have a stroke, you really don't know what happened. You've seen those anchors on TV and they don't make any sense. They're looking around. They're having a stroke. They don't know what they're doing. They have no memory. That's what psychosis is. It's not postpartum depression. It is a break from reality. And you cannot tell me that she hears a voice for the first and last time the moment her husband slams the door, kill your children, she does it, and in less than an hour, he's back there dead, and the voice is never heard again. N-O.
4: Tiffany?
8: Yeah, well, look, you know, the prosecution went for first-degree murder, right? And they had obviously had a very hard time trying to prove that, as evidenced by what we are seeing with a potential hung jury. How were they going to, I think it's like, how would they prove that a sane, rational mother would do the most unrational thing imaginable?
4: But Tiffany, if I may just interject, and then I want you to pick up where you are.
8: Okay.
4: If anybody commits murder, by definition, aren't they kind of insane? Don't you have to be insane? There's something really wrong with a person in cold blood that can kill anybody?
8: Yes. But this is a woman who was in so much pain and torment that her only option out in this life was to kill her children and kill herself.
4: Slow down. Her only option.
8: That in her mind.
4: So human beings then, by definition, is what you're saying, have no control over their behavior at the end of the day, because by definition, somebody that will murder another person is insane, by definition.
8: In her mind, at that time, that was clearly her only option to end the...
4: But isn't that every killer? Couldn't it be used in every case?
8: You're talking about a woman who documented that she was having postpartum issues, documenting that she had issues, going to the doctor, getting medication.
4: So a premeditated murder, as long as you document that you're feeling A, B, C, D, E, and F, and look up the right things ahead of time, if you're that evil and sinister, you can use the same defense and you should get, you know, a result that would be favorable for you. Is that what you're saying?
8: Evil, it's sick, and it should never happen again. But there is a reason that the prosecution, what I'm saying.
4: But should there be consequences? In other words, or are we determining here that people have no control over their own behavior and there's no individual responsibility?
8: He clearly had... Sean, she will be held accountable, and she will be. My whole point, and you know this.
4: Massachusetts. Okay. Good luck with that. We should start a pool when she'll be out.
8: Or she'll be in a institution for the rest of her life, outside of public and living.
4: You mean like John Hinckley, who attempted to kill Ronald Reagan?
8: I couldn't. It's torturous. And she has to face these consequences, and she will. I guess what I'm trying to say is the prosecution is trying to prove to these jurors first-degree murder, and it's clear that they had a hard time. You know, a couple of weeks ago, I was speaking with a legal analyst, and there were five of us in the group. Each of us approached this case from a different perspective, and we said right then and there, I guarantee you it will be a hung jury.
4: Well, I mean, the reality is the judge threw them, as we discussed earlier, this lifeline again and again, which gave them the other options. Nancy, I'm worried that, you know, by definition, if somebody now is devious and evil enough, and I think you have to be evil to kill somebody, that if they just chronicle it properly and look up the right terms on the internet, that this defense is going to be used over and over again.
7: It will be. And the fact that we're hearing she will be held accountable because she will be held accountable. That is what we call in the law a non sequitur. It doesn't follow. It doesn't make sense. Let me point out, we always hear about Andrea Yates, how she's still locked away. Well, what about Deanna Laney? She bludgeoned her two boys dead, left the other, the baby, with permanent brain damage and vision problems. She was behind bars in a mental facility for a period of about 5 to 7 years and is walking free amongst us right now. You pointed out Hinckley. So I don't call that accountable. There are three coffins, three dead people sentenced to that coffin from now on, and she has the ability to walk free. Do I feel sorry for what Lindsey Clancy has endured? Yes, I do. Her children are gone. I don't think you could do anything worse to me than take away my children. They're gone, and at her own hand. And she has to live with that forever in her own prison cell, in her mind. But though I feel sorry for her, the law is clear. The law is clear. There was intent. She performed the act, and she needs to go to jail for life. Period. The end.
4: Well, that won't happen. 800-941-SHAWN, our number if you want to be a part of the program. This debate is too important. Moving forward, the impact of all of this, I think the consequences are going to be more severe than we're anticipating even today. And I think that we're going to see case after case after case emerge with a lot of similarities. I hope I'm wrong.
9: All right, quick break. Right back. We'll continue straight ahead. 800-941-SHAWN is our number.
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5: I'm Roger Stern. Americans on the move this holiday weekend, and with the Iran war driving up oil prices, it's costing more to take a vacation.
6: AAA says travelers are paying about 2% more for airfare over the Labor Day holiday weekend than they did this time last year, but nearly 20% more for top destinations.
5: Fox's Jonathan Seri reporting those traveling by car are paying roughly 94 cents more for a gallon of gas than last year. U.S. fired on Iranian ships, with Central Command saying it was in retaliation.
7: After the IRGC fired at two Navy warships, U.S. troops took aim, striking three Iranian crude oil tankers, with one of them located off the coast of Karg Island.
5: Fox's Alex Hogan, and two more survivors found following the flooding in Nepal. 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
2: All right, 25 now till the top of the hour, 800-941-SEAN if you want to be a part of the program. More with Nancy Grace and Tiffany Smiley on the other side here. All right, so the jury, quickly to recap, couldn't reach a verdict, told the unanimous verdict, told the judge. The judge asked them to continue deliberations. They did so for many hours today, and they have now convened for the day. But we continue. This is going to have long-term ramifications. And here to discuss both sides of it, Nancy Grace. We continue with her and with Tiffany Smiley. By the way, I want to reiterate something I said yesterday on both radio and TV about Nancy Grace. Because Nancy Grace was attacked by Lindsey Clancy's attorney, Kevin Reddington, as I was attacked. But she was attacked more viciously than me. And the queen of mean. And, you know, for those that never got a chance to watch my podcast with Nancy, please watch it, you know, wherever you get your video podcast. Because we go into great detail and specificity how her entire life and her life's trajectory was altered. Because she was 19 years old and her fiance was murdered. I don't think she ever planned to be a victim's advocate the way she's become or as passionate about these issues as she is. But for this guy to make these attacks when she is not only a victim of a horrible crime herself, but has spent decades of her life being a prosecutor and a victim's advocate, I just think is vile, uncalled for. And obviously he doesn't know or care about who Nancy Grace really is. And, you know, the more I thought about this, the more angry I get. I don't care when people attack me, but when they attack my friends, it really bothers me, Nancy. And let me play this for example.
3: It's been obviously a long weekend, okay? You're all journalists, reporters, news media, and this weekend has been horrific with the coverage. And by that I mean Mr. Hannity with his men discussing every little inch of Lindsey's symptoms and criticizing Nancy Grace, to coin a phrase, the queen of mean, who misrepresents facts. I challenge Nancy Grace to show us where Lindsey Clancy ever said, ever Googled how to kill, words that came out of her mouth. And these things hurt.
2: We have had a total of seven women, many of them, including our two guests, Tiffany Smiley and Nancy Grace, on my TV show and on this radio show, talking about this case. Me and my men, he obviously just is wrong. I don't know how you interpret this, how to slit your throat to die. I don't know how you may interpret it, but I interpret that as somebody looking for, wait, how, can you turn airbags off on a Kia Sorento? Of course, planning out, mapping out, timing out visa searches on Apple Maps to allegedly calculate the driving times and the distance to the pharmacy that she purposely sent her husband on a trip to, CVS Pharmacy, Kids Miralax. That, to me, shows intent and shows premeditation. That's my humble opinion. I'm allowed to have an opinion. What is the carotid artery? Oh, why would somebody want to know what a carotid artery is? You would think a nurse would know that, but that's separate and apart. But Nancy, I just wanted to say that I thought this was vile, unfair, untrue. And it bothers me, especially you described to me, you went down to 80 pounds when you were 19 years old after your fiance was murdered, and that you almost didn't survive this, and it altered your life in ways that you didn't date for decades until you met the love of your life, your current husband, and have these two beautiful children. And for him to say that is so over the top and beyond the pale to me.
4: Yes, Sean, I try, and it's hard not to think back on that time, because I can slip back into a major depression, and I have children to think of now And yes, they're growing up, but they still need their mother. And I cannot be part of a severe depression that I can't get out of. It's just very dangerous for me to even consider it. But what you said is true. I lost down to 89 pounds, relationships, other people. Nothing meant anything to me. I hate to even remember it. I remember I had my mother turn off all the TVs and the stereo. I couldn't stand to hear. I couldn't even stand to hear the clock ticking. She had to stop the clock. I couldn't take it. My plan to be an English Shakespearean literature professor ended. I didn't know what I was going to do until I decided to go to law school to help other crime victims. That was the first time I had ever even been in a courthouse to be a witness at Keith's murder trial. And I will never forget it as long as I live. And in this case, I am not made of stone. I believe that Lindsay Clancy had depression. I don't know what demon she was fighting, but as an officer of the court for crime victims, I have to tell it like it is. And Reddington or anybody else can hate me. I've had a string of defense attorneys hate me. From what I understand, they were dancing in the halls at the public defender's office when I left to go to court TV. So fine, hate me. I can't say I don't care, but I can't afford to care. I can't let anything stop me from telling the truth. And the truth is she had intent. Reddington attacked me saying she did not Google how to kill. Specifically, she Googled how to slit your throat to die. Can you turn off airbags in the Kia Sorento? Can you treat a sociopath? She, as you said, Apple mapped her husband's route that she sent him on to determine exactly how long she would have to kill the children. Can you treat a sociopath? She looked up symptoms that she later had, hallucinations, bipolar, psychosis symptoms, intrusive thoughts, and so much more. It all equals intent. The children are dead. They suffered a horrific death. I can't bring myself to describe again what happened to their little necks once those exercise bands were removed. They were pulled so tightly. It's horrific. That's what's horrific.
2: And this is the problem I have with the whole system, Tiffany, at the end of the day. And that is, there's so much surrounding this. And, you know, there's a lot of people out there with a lot of problems in life. I'm not disputing, you know, your medical background. I'm not disputing we should look at broader issues. I don't think that the answer is ever going to be found in any government-run healthcare system or any system. The system failed her. The doctors failed her. The drugs failed her. And then the worst part to me was when this attorney, Mr. Reddington, came out and said, you know, in closing arguments, that the soul of this woman, meaning his client, Lindsay Clancy, the soul of this client was ripped from her by these prosecutors in this case. Prosecutors are trying to bring, what about the souls of the three children? I mean, I felt that on his end was completely heartless, distant, out of touch, out of step with the full actions of his client.
5: Yeah, I mean, this case is horrific. I hate that we're even having to talk about it, that it even happened, that these three beautiful babies are gone, souls gone from this earth. And quite frankly, their mother didn't even want to be alive either. She wished she was dead. And, you know, I would hope that we could be better. I would hope that we could say that this would never happen again. I would hope that our medical system could improve in this country. We are one of the most medicated people on earth in this country. And we clearly are missing the mark. I think I mentioned to you that I was working in triage when Obamacare rolled down, and we were forced to see more patients with less time. When you're talking about women and women's health care, that is not a good thing. That doesn't equal good outcomes for anyone. And if now we're just a society where we push meds and say, go out the door, you'll be fine, That's not good either. And so I guess my overarching view of this case is I haven't just picked a side and argued that till the day is gone, but trying to have this conversation and saying, where did the breakdown happen? Clearly, this woman has demons, and like I mentioned earlier, felt that the only option in her life was to kill her children and herself. Let's ask how we got there.
2: Can I ask you this? Shouldn't that question be asked in every murder case?
5: Yeah.
2: Okay. And if it is, can't you come to a conclusion or, you know, following that logic, can't you say, this individual, he was crying out for help. This individual, when the person, the murderer was young, he used to kill cats and dogs and birds. And that was an indication and nobody intervened and the system failed this person, et cetera, et cetera. I mean, there's no end to this. At what point does the concept and belief in individual personal responsibility come into play?
5: Yes, that clearly exists, but she was having issues and postpartum issues. And I think that's where the prosecution had a hard time presenting the first degree murder, is that there's just not enough known about it. People are scared of it. People don't, maybe our medical system.
2: But you're only applying it to this case. And I'm arguing that it's much broader than that. By definition, you kill somebody, you're off. You're not well.
5: Agree.
2: But okay. So then it should be applicable
5: on it.
2: You know, we can go into the past of every single murderer and we're going to come up with stuff, warning signs, people that should have known, the system that broke down. I mean,
5: right.
2: But at the end of the day, there's still evil in the heart of that person.
5: Yes, but if she was in a mental psychosis place that just continued to get worse and didn't have the adequate treatment or should have been institutionalized, she was institutionalized and then she was released. Why was that issue there?
2: Well, I mean, at the end of the day, this is also somebody that should have had knowledge. In other words, if you're a nurse and you're documenting with copious notes all the medications that you're taking when you're taking them, you know, there's a certain intellectual knowledge that you would expect any person that's in that position to apply. I mean, I'm sure as a nurse, you know, you knew about medications. So, I mean, it gets rather complicated. Look, I appreciate the thoughtful hour that we've spent on this because I think that this is not going away.
5: No,
2: I think that we are going to hear one Lindsay, we'll refer to it as the Lindsay Clancy defense moving forward, one after another. And as far as, you know, a system that is going to allow this person to ever walk the streets, that to me is a massive, massive flaw in the system of justice. Justice has to be served. There will be no long-term justice, in my view, for those three children that were strangled to death. But I do appreciate the thoughtful debate. Tiffany, I prefer when we usually agree. Nancy Grace, love and prayers to you. I know this actually probably, unfortunately, brings back very, very painful memories in your life. And for that, I apologize. And you did not deserve what this defense attorney said about you. And for that, I'm sorry, too. 800-941-SHAWN is our number if you want to be a part of the program. You know, we better do a reevaluation of everything that we're thinking and doing. Reagan once said inflation is as violent as a mugger, frightening as an armed robber, deadly as a hitman. Reagan had a lot of wisdom and a lot of success. So what does inflation mean for you and your retirement and the quality of life you'd like for your retirement? 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I was not really able to save money till my mid to late 20s. And when I was, somebody got a hold of me and said, why don't you put some of it diversify? I didn't really understand diversification. If you don't have money to invest, you're not thinking about diversification, even though economics was my major in college. 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
2: Now, on this 25th anniversary year of 9/11, our friends at the Tunnel to Towers Foundation honor the heroes like New York City Police Department Detective Eric Michael Calleja. Calleja dreamed of being a police officer and fulfilled that dream by joining the NYPD in 1994. Now, he worked his way up to the rank of detective, and he answered the call after September 11th, serving at Ground Zero in the many months that followed. In 2022, sadly, he was diagnosed with multiple cancers tied to his heroic service. 5 months later, he sadly passed away. He is survived by his wife, Marilyn, and his two children. 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
8: 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Supplies are limited, so don't miss this sweet deal from Nando's.
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9: U.S. strikes back. I'm Roger Stern, Fox News. U.S. Central Command says U.S. forces struck three Iranian oil tankers this morning after Iran launched several rounds of missiles at two American warships. More from Fox's Trey Yingst.
10: Some video is circulating from CENTCOM showing these U.S. strikes, trying to send a message to the Iranians that if they target U.S. warships, there will be an even greater response. CENTCOM Commander Admiral Brad Cooper released this statement saying, "Let the message to the IRGC be clear. If you shoot at two of our ships, we will impose an even higher economic cost, taking out three of yours." Similar statements were made by the Secretary of War, Pete Hegseth. This exchange of fire again happening in the Gulf of Oman off the coast of Iran. And the United States says they remain prepared should there be additional missile fire against warships.
9: This follows a month of relative calm before peace negotiations had collapsed. Millions of Americans hitting the road and heading to airports this Labor Day weekend with the Iran war making travel more expensive.
11: AAA says travelers are paying about 2% more for airfare over the Labor Day holiday weekend than they did this time last year, but nearly 20% more for

0: From everywhere USA, it's Fox Across America with Jimmy Failla.
1: Hey, hey, Jimmy Failla is off, continuing his Western excursion. And it's your radio buddy Rich Zeoli with you today. Great to be with you. And guys, if you are single, AOC is looking. But if you're conservative, you're off the table. I'm sorry, but she's not gonna settle for you as a conservative. Not very inclusive, if you ask me. But yes, the darling of the left, Alexandria Ocasio-Cortez, there's an all-out effort right now to redefine her as a moderate. Will it work is the question here on Fox Across America. Will it work? I'd love to hear from you on this, too, if you've noticed this. And here's how this plays out. So basically, as you know, she was a squad member. She was the leader of the squad. Rashida Tlaib. I mean, some of the nuttiest people in Congress. Rashida Tlaib. I think she's the brother. No, Ilhan Omar. She's the brother lover. Ayanna Pressley. I mean, the crazy people who hate America and just think that America is the worst, where there's nothing other than imperialist jerks. And that's why everybody around the world should come to this hellhole that is America. And no questions asked, and no one should ever have to leave. That's what they were advocating for years. Now, suddenly, if you've noticed, Alexandria Ocasio-Cortez is no longer hanging out with the squad. In fact, I haven't really seen her in any pictures with Ilhan Omar or Rashida Tlaib or any of the others. This summer, she was out there campaigning for Abdul El-Sayed, along with Bernie Sanders, along with Elizabeth Warren. But now, suddenly, you have voices out there like our friend Jessica Tarlov saying that AOC is actually a moderate. And I would love to talk to Jessica about this, and hopefully we can at some point. But a moderate, I mean, every position she's taken has been extreme, every single one. But now she's the darling frontrunner for 2028 for the Democrats and the left. And they figure, all right, we got her locked down for the primary. The biggest tell for me was when the Democrat Socialists of America, and this is real, they have a Maoist-Leninist-Marxist, I had to remember that, committee within the Democrat Socialists of America. You know, you join the group and then there's all kinds of committees, the Committee on Karaoke and Bingo and also Mao, Lenin, and Stalin. You know, like that. Anyway, that group came out and said AOC is not lefty enough for them. Now, that was done deliberately, obviously. They were doing that so that she could have cover when she runs in 2028 to say, no, I'm actually a moderate. In fact, Stephen Miller over at townhall.com, not the one who works in the White House, he said, there's an effort right now to recreate AOC as Taylor Swift. That's why the whole drama. Remember she said she was freezing her eggs and it got all this publicity, TMZ covering it, all these other places covering it, and People Magazine covering it. And then when she breaks up with Riley, who was her little beta boyfriend, she breaks up with Riley and she's back on the market. They start covering that too. And they're like, hey guys, if you're a conservative, you're probably gonna have to sit this one out. But if you're not a conservative, you got a shot with a woman who's actually very telegenic. And this is the truth. AOC is a formidable candidate. I think Republicans have to take her very seriously heading into 2028. I know there are people out there, and I had this conversation with somebody the other day, and they said, there's no way she'll be the nominee. I said, I'm not so sure about that. And I was talking with our mutual friend, Paul Morrow, about this. Paul's convinced she's going to be the nominee in 2028. I'm not convinced yet. It's a long time away. But if the election or the primary were tomorrow, I'd say, yes, she would be the nominee. I don't know what the future is going to bring. At 2028, it's a long time from now. In politics years, it's like a million years. You know, there's dog years and then human years. And in our years and then political years, that's a lot of trips to the shed in Iowa and New Hampshire and South Carolina. God only knows what can happen between now and then. But what I do know is that if it were held tomorrow, she would beat Gavin Newsom, she would beat Kamala Harris, she would beat all these people because she is right now the darling, and she's good. I don't agree with her, but I will call it like I see it. She's good on camera. She looks good, she speaks well, she does a lot of the I don't knows and all that other stuff, but when she's on script, she's very good. Now, if you ask her a question unsolicited, like, what should we do if China invades Taiwan? You'll get 30 seconds of silence and then in So that she has to work on. But if she's just staying on script, no, she's good. She gets all these views on social media. And that's why Republicans should take her seriously and not just write her off as being some fly in the night kind of candidate, being like, oh, she's too crazy to get elected. There's an outright movement right now for crazy. Like, crazy's in right now. not in with me, but I mean, it's in America. And AOC, being the darling of the left, they're going to keep promoting her as a sensible, reasonable, moderate Democrat because they've already decided she can basically skip the midterms, or I should say skip the primary process. Well, think about it, right? In the primary, everybody goes to their left. You have to go to your left flank if you want to get the nomination, and that's what happens. And then they sound crazy, and then in the general election, you just pull all that audio from what they said in the primary, and then you just destroy them with it. But if she's already the designated heir to the socialist throne, she can bypass that, go right into general election mode, and just start saying things that are not as crazy. Again, carefully prepared answers. I don't expect her to say anything spontaneously. But here's AOC addressing 2028 rumors. Cut 22.
2: We saw that you made some staffing changes to your office. Is this to potentially gear up for a 2028 run, potentially?
3: I think that, you know, transitions on teams are a normal part of the job. You know, August tends to be a natural time, and the fall tends to be a natural time for transitions around the Hill.
1: It's yes, she's running. That's the answer to that. It's yes, she's running. She can't say it. Because obviously, once you declare your candidacy, then you hit all kinds of federal campaign finance rules and regulation. That's why nobody ever says it. And isn't that frustrating when you hear that, too? Are you going to run? Like, well, right now, my focus is the midterms. And my focus right now is pumpkin season. Pumpkin lattes are coming back. That's what I'm focused on right now. Pumpkin lattes are disgusting, by the way. Just for the record, they are disgusting. Here's AOC on TMZ talking about who she would date. It probably won't be... Well, you could be a Republican, you could be a Democrat, just don't be a blank in this audience. But if you're on the Republican side of the aisle on Fox Across America, it's probably not going to be you. Cut 23.
4: Would you ever date a conservative? Is that anything you'd ever entertain?
3: I have to say it's probably not.
4: Don't date across the aisle?
3: No, you know, it's not to, you know, no foul to people who do, but I think, and of course, how you define that is very different from person to person, right? But I think a lot of politics sometimes, at least for me, is about values, and being aligned with, in values, I think is tremendously important.
1: Well, if you are a Republican and you're single, you just dodged a bullet. Congratulations, you're off the hook. Oh, that laugh. Imagine that. Mikey, could you imagine having to go home to that laugh? Come on. You can't. You're sitting there and then you're watching a show and that laugh happens.
5: I put up with it just because, you know, she's very attractive.
1: So you put up with a laugh?
5: Oh, yeah. 100%.
1: And you think she's attractive?
5: I do, yeah.
1: Even the teeth?
5: Yeah, you can get over that.
1: Justin, one more time with the laugh, please, if we could. No, that's a deal breaker for me. I mean, so is the socialist crazy. I don't want to, that's also a deal breaker, but that laugh right there, and she has the crazy eyes, too. You know she has crazy eyes.
5: Yeah, but you know what they say, Rich, the crazier they are, you know.
1: That's
5: I'm
1: true.
5: Not going to finish the sentence, but.
1: I think we know where you're going, Mike. And here's AOC talking about freezing her kid or eggs and possibly having kids. And this is the kind of thing that in our culture today, where everybody just shares way too much, in my opinion, and everything is about your reels and your posts and your likes and everything else. She plays into that. She plays into that in a big, big way. And then the media quickly grabs that and then runs with it to say, look at her. She's just a normal, natural person, just like you. She was a bartender. She's just like you. I want you to know what they're doing so that you can see what's happening out there, because it's all very orchestrated, in my opinion. They've decided Kamala Harris can't win. She can't. She's the worst candidate in the history of politics, in my opinion. Kamala Harris was the worst. Now, they're still going to try. She's still going to try, but she's no chance. Gavin Newsom turns off everybody. He's a greasy shapeshifter. Nobody trusts the guy. His wife's under federal investigation for funneling all this money to her nonprofits. So really, who's left for 2028? And if AOC runs, Chuck Schumer's going to be behind it because Chuck Schumer wants to keep his U.S. Senate seat. So he would just jump on board in a heartbeat because that takes one of his main opponents off the field. Here's Cut 24.
4: Would you have children in office? Because, you know, Your future is bright.
3: Yeah.
1: Bright. Bright.
4: And so when is it going to be the right time?
3: Yeah, you know, I think, first of all, one thing that I hear from a lot of parents is that there's never a right time
4: That's
3: and never
4: true.
3: A perfect time. I do think that for a very long time, I was very concerned. You know, if you're a working person here, you face a lot of the constraints that a lot of other working people across the country face. And it was very hard for me to imagine very basic things. For a very long time, it was very hard for me to imagine being able to have a baby here when childcare is so expensive. And I acknowledge that I'm, relative to many Americans, I am in a place of privilege, and even I don't know how it would be possible.
1: A place of privilege. Yes, a place of privilege. She is poised as a potential candidate, and she said she found some of the backlash to her fertility journey funny, pointing to critiques from commentators after she posted videos to social media documenting the process. And it's funny because in this day and age of everybody oversharing, she overshares in a way that they love. Like, oh, she's sharing all the personal, intimate details of her life. She's just like us. She's just like one of us. The truth of the matter is that she's dangerous.
6: Get her out. Get her out of here.
1: And it's too late. She's in. And now you're seeing the mainstream corporate media, you're seeing Democrat commentators and the Democrat Party itself try to take somebody who was the leader of the most lefty faction in Congress, the Squad, the founder of the Squad, the woman who cobbled together that coalition of crazy. You are seeing the effort now to take that and redirect it into a sensible moderate who's just like you, looking to have a baby in the future, looking for a boyfriend, looking for love in all the wrong places. But certainly not a far-left socialist whack job. And the question is, will it work? It's Fox Across America. It's Rich Zeoli in for Jimmy. And great to have you with us. We got a great lineup for you today. Amazing guests, so don't go away.
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0: Yeah, so the other question is, how are Republicans going to do in midterms? 2026, right around the corner. How are we going to do? You know what worries me is Texas worries me. Because it seems like Ken Paxton's campaign is not really firing at all cylinders. They're having trouble raising money. And the support just doesn't seem to be there. Now, he's lucky in the sense that James Tallarico, who's a Democrat running against him, is awful. He's a terrible candidate. You know, there's this new audio that was unearthed by CNN's K-File where he talks about how they have to just like end natural gas and oil. That doesn't play in Texas. That definitely does not play in Texas. But I think we're at this moment right now where I still think Texas stays red. I do. I believe that. I think there's too many forces here, and Tallarico is a terrible candidate. As Dana Perino once said, you know, where President Trump is blessed with the worst opposition. That is very true. The Democrats right now are just, they're terrible candidates. I mean, you hear these comments that they make all the time, right? You hear this and you turn around and you go, that's not something that I could ever support. But there are people that support it in a primary. It just doesn't play in a general election. It doesn't. But then again, this is the test, right? I mean, if Abdul El-Sayed wins in Michigan this November, if he beats Mike Rogers. Again, Mike Rogers is not the best candidate. Mike Rogers is like, eh. You know, I mean, there's not a lot of enthusiasm around him. There is an effort to stop Syed, and that will help Mike Rogers. But, you know, in politics, and I've worked in politics for a very, very long time before I ever got into radio, and there are two ways to motivate voters. One is to get them to vote for your candidate, and the other is to get them to vote against the opposition. And you try to motivate them in that way. You try to get them out there to say, if you don't, then they're going to win. And right now we're talking about Harry Enten from CNN, who talks about Democrats being down on their knees. This is true. From a message perspective, they don't know what to do. They don't know what to say. Their party's been hijacked by people like Hassan Piker. Hassan Piker is that vile influencer who has said horrific things about America and Jews and just goes on and on. And there's an effort now to distance candidates like Abdul El-Sayed in Michigan from Hassan Piker. But the Democrat Party's been hijacked by these people. And now they're running the show. So when you're going into the midterm elections, what is the message is the question. Is the message right now, we are going to give away free stuff? What is it? And they don't know. Here's Harry Enten from CNN.
1: Democrats are down on their knees. They're begging, please, please, please allow this election to be about Donald John Trump. Because if you could see this right now, Republicans are actually outperforming President Trump. Look at that. Choose Republicans for House. You get 41% of the electorate who say that. Approval of President Trump, he's only at 37%. So right now, Democrats are actually underperforming where they should be given where President Trump's popularity is. And Republicans are overperforming. Democrats are begging, please, President Trump, get involved in these midterm fights. We can do even better than we're doing right now. And of course, they are, in fact, leading right now in the generic congressional ballot by about 6, 7, or 8 points, depending on how you average the poll. So
0: a lot of this has to do with the fact that the candidates, as I mentioned, are terrible. They're bad candidates and they're crazy. And you hear the stuff they say, like, for example, in Texas, James Tallarico was going on that capitalism is white supremacy. Now, Byron Donalds, great friend of Fox Across America, of course, personal friends with Jimmy. He had a lot to say about this. And I'm so happy he's a Republican nominee for governor of Florida. I think he's going to do a great job. And I was also really happy that he came out against the flock cameras. That also made me happy as well. But here's what B-Dog said about that. Cut five.
2: I think this is where the Democratic left is trying to use some of the real issues in American history around race. And I'm not going to ignore what's happened in our history, but they use that as an emotional tool in order to gain political power. I thought that Camille was exactly right last night in the way he described that capitalism is the greatest force for good ever been created in the history of the planet. And the reason right. why the Democrats cannot stand that is because they can't get more power if people have their money, keep their money, and can make decisions with their money. The Democrats need control in order to have a political argument, and I don't want them controlling me. I don't want anybody else controlling me, and I know the people of our state in Florida, they want to be free.
0: But you know what it's going to take? It's going to take Republicans getting out to vote. And the president does a very good job of motivating his voters. I've often said there are Trump voters, and then there are Republican voters. And many times the Trump voters don't come out in other elections. And the president needs to get them out. He needs
3: Jim, you got to get off the damn couch.
0: That's right. Harry, get out there. You know what I'm saying? Here's the president talking about what he's going to do in midterms. Cut one.
4: Whether you're a good president or a great president, you lose the midterms. We're going to turn that around because there's no reason for it. There's no reason. And I'm going to get many of you people are running, and I'll be at every one of your state, your cities, wherever it is that you're running.
0: I don't have time to play the audio, but Karl Rove was saying on Fox News that if they want to win Texas, now is the time for the president. Now is the time for the president to get involved in that race and cough up money. That's what has to happen. We'll examine more of this throughout the show today on Fox Across America. It's me, Rich Zeoli, in for Jimmy. Jonathan Fahey, my guest straight ahead. Don't go away.

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1: He's having a great time touring the West, but he misses you, of course. In the meantime, you're stuck with me, Rich Zeoli, in for Jimmy today on Fox Across America, and we're having fun. Exposing the crazies and all the crazy things they want to do to destroy this country. And I would just like to stop them because I know there are reasonable, sane people out there who can't believe this is happening. My only question is, how do you remain a member of the Democrat Party? Like, I'm talking to you, John Fetterman. But now let's welcome to the show Jonathan Fahey, former acting director of ICE, good friend of mine. We've been on shows together, and he's been gracious with his time every time I fill in. Jonathan, how are you, my friend?
2: I am doing great. It's a pleasure to be here.
1: Where do you want to start with the latest in craziness on the left? Is it the way they're distancing themselves from Hassan Piker? I love this in particular, how they're all saying the same thing now. The guy who was rallying with them, fundraising with them, who was getting get-out-the-vote efforts for, like, El Sayed, now he's just a podcaster from California, a streamer from California, or an influencer from California. Pick your poison, but he's certainly not a guy who actually was on the ground helping El Sayed win the primary in Michigan.
2: Yeah, it's pretty funny watching them try to dance around this. But the thing, the really important thing is, how far is Hassan Piker on his views from the average Democrat these days? Because the average Democrat really is radicalized compared to where they were 10 or 15 years ago. There's really no Democrat out there, I guess we always have to have the John Fetterman exception, that isn't for open borders, that isn't for mass amnesty, that isn't for basically socialism, that isn't anti-capitalist. They might not be as explicit as like a Hassan Piker, but the party really is more a Hassan Piker party than it is a John Fetterman party these days. And, you know, John, the people, they keep talking about how they're a big tent, but they've actually become a smaller tent, and they've excommunicated all the moderates over the past 5 or 10 years, and all you have left is that part of it. But it's funny watching them dance around it because they're getting called out by the, you know, quote unquote mainstream media on it, and they still try to distance themselves, even though it's not really, they're not really even distant from him.
1: No, and John Fetterman was on America's Newsroom the other day, and he was saying that You judge somebody based on the character of the company they keep, which I fully agree with. And he was talking about the fact that you've got, you know, Hassan Piker hanging out with Abdul El Sayed, and he's just saying, how can you be part of this? And I was thinking the entire time listening to John Fetterman, though, how can you be part of the Democrat Party? How do you continue caucusing with these people when they have gone so far to the left, to your point? And what I'm curious about is, will he continue to caucus with the Democrats going forward? Or not, because he doesn't have to. I mean, that's up to him. If he were to become an independent, for example, that would send a big message. But but short of that right now, you are correct, Jonathan Fahey, in saying that the Hassan Pikers of the world, that's what the Democrat Party sounds more and more like, especially on the subject of immigration, where they're continuing to double down on allowing illegals to just stay in this country.
2: Yeah, exactly. And that's such a good point with John Fetterman. It's sort of like, well, live up to your own words. Your party, if you're associating with these people because they're part of your party, maybe it's time to leave your party. And it is kind of interesting when you look at polling in Pennsylvania. John Fetterman has no support really from the Democrats anymore. So there's really no reason for him as a political matter to caucus with them. And he, you know, I think in some respects wants the Democratic Party to be, you know, sort of our father's Democratic Party. We're, you know, we're looking out for working Americans, and they're not anymore, and they haven't been for a while. And he's a throwback, but it doesn't fit. But yeah, it's just so crazy how they've gotten. But the standard, yeah, the standard Democrat is, yeah, double down on not just illegal immigration, but keeping criminals in this country. You know, we've seen example after example where the Democrats put themselves on the side of criminal illegal aliens that commit horrific crimes, and they fight to keep them in the country. It's really, you know, it's really a radical party. It's not in step with, I think, the average voter. I mean, it's in step with probably a good chunk of our country, unfortunately. But they really are radical on so many issues. And there's such a strong anti-American sentiment within the Democratic Party that, you know, it's pretty scary if you think about it, because Hassan Piker isn't the only one. That's not like the first time a Democrat has said these types of things. You know, it's sort of, you know, part and parcel of the party in many respects.
1: Jonathan Fahey is my guest, of course, former acting director of ICE. It's great to have him on the show. You see him on Fox News all the time. I thought the hearing the other day with the Angel parents was very powerful, and particularly this clip I want to play for you. Marcus Coleman, a father who lost a child, or permanently disabled, I should say. He was Delilah Coleman. His child was permanently disabled after an illegal alien caused a multi-car crash. We also heard from parents who lost their children. Very powerful moments, I thought. Here's cut 19.
3: If I moved into your house without your permission and I started sitting there derailing your guys' household and taking care of, taking from your guys' monetary and your guys' food and stuff like that, you guys would have me either kicked out, ask me to move out, or have the police escort me out. It's the same thing in the United States. These people come here. We did not invite them here. There's a way to go. This is the way to go. My wife, an immigrant, she did what she's supposed to do. She did exactly what she's supposed to do to get here.
1: The only issue I take, Jonathan Fahey, is that I do think these Democrats, they're all for squatters, so they probably wouldn't kick them out of their house. That's the only issue I would take with that.
2: They wouldn't kick them out of our house.
1: Right.
2: They'd probably kick them out of their own house.
1: Correct.
2: They always have different rules from themselves. I thought that was one of the most powerful statements, and I follow this stuff like you do so much, and I've seen a lot of these, but this for some reason really hit a nerve more so than even some of the others. And it's just, but I love the way he called the Democrats out on it to their face. It's like, don't say you're sorry when we know you're not. This was a calculated decision to bring in all these illegal aliens, and they know as a party that they were going to be people that are killed and murdered and raped and all sorts of things because of this, and they were willing to accept that risk because they thought it got them more political power, and they're still willing to accept that risk because they won't even kick them out, and they won't even kick the criminals out. Yeah, so to say you're sorry to this man for his, you know, what happened to his daughter, it just rings hollow, and it should, because they're not sorry, because if they were, they would say, we made a mistake here.
1: Yep.
2: We're changing the policies, and at least the criminals need to go home. And they won't even say that.
1: And in fact, they're doubling down on it. I mean, Kathy Hochul, the governor of New York, this is what she said, cut 17.
4: It has nothing to do with having our local police diverted from catching the rapists, catching the murderers, responding to an emergency, and doing ICE's job for them. It's an $85 billion agency. I think they can take care of themselves. In fact, I wish they would just disband and go back to the old Immigration and Naturalization Service. Remember old INS? People trusted them. They did their jobs. This is a rogue policing state that is wreaking havoc across America. In New York, we say no more.
1: A rogue policing state, Jonathan Fahey. It sounds like something out of a bad Star Wars movie, and they're all pretty bad these days.
2: It's hard to follow the logic of her whole thing. Is I should be doing this. They have a lot of resources to do this, but they should also be abolished.
1: Right.
2: So wait, should they be doing it or should they not be doing it? But it's really astonishing that she could say this with a straight face, because she says, oh, we still cooperate with the criminals, which is patently false. That's the whole issue in New York, is they won't cooperate turning over criminals. And Mark Wayne Mullen talked about it yesterday. I didn't even know the number had gotten this high, but it's 13,000 people that ICE put a detainer on, people sitting in a jail for violating state law, that New York would rather put them back onto the streets of New York to wreak havoc and also go to other states that aren't sanctuary states rather than have them deported from the country. And the other thing is that ICE isn't asking them to do ICE's job. They're just saying, hey, when this person is about to get released from your jail, do you mind giving us a call so we can pick them up at your jail rather than having to run them down in the neighborhood? And she knows that. And that's why she's being sued by, I think, 14 or 16 sheriffs in New York, because they want to cooperate with ICE because they know day in and day out, ICE makes their neighborhood safer. And Kathy Hochul knows this, too. And that's the sad thing. I mean, I don't think much of her, but I think she can understand that having a rapist out of the community is better than having them in the community, but she chooses every day to have them in the community because it's better for her politically and better for the Democrats politically, because they view their future, they bet on illegal immigration as their future constituency, and they are riding it, you know, they're riding it hard, and they're not going to give up on it, at least from what we've seen.
1: Well, that's exactly the point. I think that if you don't allow local law enforcement to do the function of ICE, and then you disband ICE, that means that everybody who's in the country illegally automatically gets to stay, because who's there to deport them? Nobody, right? You've taken away that enforcement mechanism. So that means then you're stuck now with however many, you know, tens of millions of people. And then the only question is, what do you do? And that's when the Democrats turn around and go, you have to make them citizens. Because
2: yeah, the path to citizenship.
1: Correct. Yeah. Correct. And then that's how they get them as voters, Jonathan Fahey. So every time I hear them say disband ICE, what I really hear them saying is let everybody who's in this country illegally stay, period.
2: Yeah, that is exactly right. And it's really funny because if you really look, if you took their ideas to their extension, then we should really get rid of legal immigration, because why do we make somebody show a passport when they come to our country or have a visa? If they get to stay in our country anyway,
1: right,
2: or if they get to walk across a border without one and get to stay anyway, why don't we just save all the money on all of it and just say it's a total free-for-all? Because that's what the Democrats want, but they don't have the courage to say it. But it seems really dumb to say, to have some agent checking a passport when that person could just have walked around the border and come in and become a citizen. And that's what, or when you come in with your passport and you say you're going to stay X amount of days, or with your visa, and you decide to stay for the rest of your life because you know this, no one will ever remove you, because the only way to remove you is to arrest you, and the Democrats won't let anyone get arrested. So it's totally insane, but they should at least have the courage of their convictions to say, we don't want a border. Anyone that steps across can come and become a citizen, and frankly, instantly become a citizen. You know, and it's funny when they always talk about a path to citizenship, and they always list the learn English, learn to play an instrument, all of this nonsense. And we know it's not true, because it's like, wait, you'll let the people that commit rape stay. So this idea, right, that you would say, oh, you didn't work hard enough and, you know, you failed your English test, we're going to kick you out, but the rapist gets to stay, it's totally absurd. And we know, like, it's so insulting whenever they say that, because path to citizenship means citizenship, but we're afraid just to say it. They don't care if you speak English, love our country, produce anything, contribute in any way meaningfully or not. They just look at you as a 70% chance you're voting D, and that's all they care about.
1: Yeah, when they say citizen, they mean Democrat voter. Let's be honest,
2: yeah,
1: Jonathan Fahey.
2: Exactly.
1: Exactly. Great stuff, my man. I appreciate your time today, and we will talk again in the future. Thank you.
2: Thank you.
1: All right, have a great weekend. All right, more to come on Fox Across America. Zioli in for Fela. I'm glad you're here today. We got more great guests coming up. We're just getting warmed up, all right? The question I have for you is, how is it going to go in Texas? Let's talk about it. Don't go away.
0: You're listening to the man who can do it all.
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5: 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He can profile. He can woo the lady. And last but not least, he's got class.
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0: This is a nice song. Very nice song. As we head into the long Labor Day weekend. Well, we still have tomorrow. And in the meantime, we are talking about the upcoming midterm elections. And just so you know, I mean, after Labor Day, it's going to be 100 miles an hour all the way to November, all the way to election season. But are we running out of time with some of these key races right now? So here's Karl Rove talking about Texas. And this is one of the races that makes me a little nervous. Ken Paxton, who is running right now against James Tallarico, I think what works for him is the fact that James Tallarico is nuts. I mean, he really is. For Texas in particular, he's a bad candidate. And there's a lot of momentum, it seems, that he has. And the polls say he's going to win. But we heard that with Beto O'Rourke. And they said Beto was the second coming and he was going to flip Texas and make it blue. It didn't happen. And they're saying the exact same thing right now about James Tallarico. But at the same time, Paxton's campaign needs money and it needs to get out there and be on offense. And it's running out of time to do so. It really has to ramp up on Tuesday and go from there. Here's what Karl Rove said about it.
1: The president got him into the general election. Without the president's endorsement, he would have lost. The president has $400 million as of July 31st sitting in MAGA, Inc., and tens of millions of dollars sitting in other pockets that he controls, super PACs. And he's got to, if he wants to have Paxton win, he needs to come in. Time is running out. If the president wants to have Paxton win, he needs to be tossing a lot of money Paxton's way so that ads can be run that depict Tallarico as the far left winger that he is. If not, Tallarico is going to run the message of my opponent is the most corrupt politician in Texas history all the way to the victory line.
0: Ooh, that's a very, very dark forecast from Karl Rove, Mikey. Very dark.
2: Not great. Yeah. I mean, not exactly a ringing endorsement from a guy who knows Texas pretty well, right? Yeah.
0: Oh, that's right. He does know Texas pretty well.
2: Yeah.
0: He got a governor elected president from that state, right?
2: I think so, yeah. Right? What was his name? George Bush or something?
0: Something like that. I mean, I forget. To think about the fact that there's all this money out there, but it's not going to Paxton sounds personal to me, doesn't it?
2: Yeah, and plus, if Republicans are going to have to spend a lot on Texas, from everything I've heard, that means that less money's going to go to like guys like Mike Rogers in Michigan, right, and Susan Collins in Maine. Not to say they're not going to win necessarily, though Michigan will probably be tight, but it's not a good sign. I mean, I said this to you this morning, like, it's not even about, like, whether or not, like, he endorsed Cornyn, I guess, but that was the runoff. But, like, why did Trump not get behind someone who's a close ally like Wesley Hunt who's running?
0: Wesley Hunt would have been a great candidate.
2: Yeah.
0: Would have been a phenomenal candidate. Trump went with Paxton, so everybody fell in line and went with Paxton, too. I mean, maybe he'll surprise everybody. I don't know. Paul Gleiser's in tomorrow, right? So he knows Texas because he's the Texas radio king.
2: Yes, he knows Paxton, I think, too.
0: So he'll be able to talk about that. As far as Maine goes, I mean, I think Collins will pull it out. I don't know. I mean, again, Troy Jackson's a bad candidate. He's got a lot of skeletons in the closet. He's also nuts, but he did get elected in that state to the state Senate. So you can't just discount him. But here's Susan Collins talking about the state of

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7: 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Supplies are limited, so don't miss this sweet deal from Nando's.
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8: Prosecutors must decide what's next. I'm Carmen Roberts, Fox News. After yesterday's mistrial in the Lindsey Clancy murder case for killing her three young children, prosecutors in Massachusetts are weighing what to do now. One option is retrying Clancy on the same charges before a different jury.
9: But if prosecutors decide to lower the charges, there could be a bench trial where the judge, rather than a jury, delivers the verdict. There could also be some kind of plea agreement that includes psychiatric commitment. And lastly, the charges could be dismissed entirely. So the trial included 5 weeks of testimony and about 40 hours of deliberations over 6.5 days. Clancy does not deny killing her three children back in 2023, but her attorneys argued during the trial that she had been suffering from postpartum psychosis. On the other hand, prosecutors say she acted deliberately and planned the killings.
8: Fox's C.B. Cotton. CENTCOM confirms U.S. forces launched strikes against Iranian oil tankers after Iran launched several rounds of missiles at American warships.
10: According to CENTCOM, after the IRGC fired two Navy warships, U.S. troops took aim, striking three Iranian crude oil tankers, with one of them located off the coast of Karg Island. That's near Iran's key oil exports. Iran's top joint military command today claiming it could retaliate further.
8: Fox's Alex Hogan reporting from the White House, and CENTCOM says no American personnel were injured. President of Russia, Vladimir Putin, met with U.S. envoys Steve Witkoff and Jared Kushner at the Kremlin today for talks on ways to revive the stalled push to end the Russia-Ukraine war. And the envoys' visit came as both sides escalated aerial attacks, and the two envoys will travel to Ukraine tomorrow to meet with President Zelensky in Kyiv. 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
12: Hawaii is preparing for Hurricane Lowell as the governor declares a state of emergency ahead of that powerful Category 4 storm. Fox Weather's Mike Seidel has more from Hawaii.
13: And it's moving west at 7. Winds now 150 miles an hour. So it's a high-end Cat 4 hurricane, not expected to become another Cat 5 again like yesterday. That's really not the issue. But it's going to make a right turn starting tonight and Sunday. And when it makes that right turn, it comes north. We're fairly confident that this area is not going to take a direct hit from this hurricane as it goes by Monday night and Tuesday morning as a Category 3, still a major hurricane. But we'll be close enough at that point, about 200 miles to the east of the hurricane, Lowell, that will have strong gusty winds, may have some minor wind damage, plenty of rainfall, especially on those windward slopes and the mountaintops here. And over on the Big Island, we could see 10 plus inches of rain. Here in the lower spots here at the beaches, 4 to 6 inches of rain, the gusty winds.
12: And influencers disrupting play at the U.S. Open, and now their behavior has consequences. Fox's Max Gordon reports.
14: This year's U.S. Open tennis tournament highlighted how their behavior in front of the camera is stirring backlash. A group of influencers disrupted a match last week to film a video, and the chair umpire had to ask them to sit down. This year, the United States Tennis Association issued credentials for around 100 content creators at the U.S. Open, nearly doubling last year's total. There was reportedly other bad behavior by influencers at the tennis tournament, including the use of distracting ring lights during play. Those in support of influencers say they can give a big boost to small businesses and highlight good causes, but these latest incidents underscore how disruptive content creators can be.
12: And it's not just in tennis. In another incident, influencer Jack Doherty was escorted from the Phoenix Open after paying a spectator to yell at a golfer during his pre-shot routine. I'm Carmen Roberts, and this is Fox News.
15: This afternoon will be mostly sunny and very hot, with the temperature reaching a high of 102, approaching the record high of 103 set back in 1947. Tonight will be mainly clear and very warm with a low of 78. Tomorrow expect partly sunny skies and more heat as the temperature is forecasted to tie the record high from 1947, reaching 103 with a chance of a stray thunderstorm. As for Monday, it will be mostly sunny and very hot once again with a high of 100. I'm AccuWeather meteorologist Jason Caterina.
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18: 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I'm going to be talking with two very unique individuals, one in New York City and the other in New England. Let's get the show started now with the story of barbecues in New York City.
0: we're taking you to the crossroads of barbecue and Broadway, right into the heart of New York City. And outside, the sidewalks pulse with theatergoers, tourists, taxi cabs, and the energy that never seems to slow down. But tucked into that excitement is a restaurant that generations of New Yorkers simply call BBQ's. Dallas BBQ is in Texas, is New York through and through. And since 1978, the Wettinson family has built it into one of the city's most recognizable restaurant brands by serving generous portions, welcoming everyone, and making millions of memories along the way. We're pleased to have join us Stuart Wettinson. Good morning and welcome to the show.
4: Hey, good morning, Freddie. That's a hell of an intro. Thank you.
0: A third generation owner of Dallas BBQ. Man, tell us about the Wettinson family.
4: Well, as you said, I'm the third generation. I'm actually the fourth generation restaurateur in my family.
0: Okay.
4: We go back to the early part of the century. My great grandfather was had concessions and candy stores and kind of old school hot dog stands. Did a lot of riverboat stuff, and he along with my grandfather started a chain called Wettinson's Hamburgers, 1959. It was my grandfather's vision after seeing the early iteration of McDonald's on the West Coast. He came to New York and opened up a fast food hamburger chain and did very, very well. At its peak, it was 72 locations, publicly traded company. And after that, he kind of rebuilt himself into, you know, different restaurant concepts and tried a few different things. And Dallas BBQ took off and became very successful, starting in the late 70s and growing through the 80s and 90s. And my father, Greg Wettinson, got involved in the 80s, helping Herb streamline and grow the company and expanding into the boroughs of New York City. And then I joined in 2011 full-time after college. And we've pretty much doubled the size of the company together since then. And my grandfather, who's 88, still, thank God, alive and strong and kind of working a little less, but still involved. And then my father, who's young and very active, is in his late 50s, and we work together like partners and brothers and father and son. It's a great generational business, and we put a lot of pride and love into what we do. People really, I don't think, realize how homegrown and old-fashioned Dallas BBQ is at heart. We pride ourselves in, you know, doing things kind of painfully old-fashioned. Like, we, you know, who would think we're baking cornbread on 42nd Street and making our ribs every day and making our coleslaw in-house and our sauces in-house? And, you know, we do it right. You know, it really shows in the experience and the way you feel after the experience. You know, it's fun food. It's a little indulgent here and there, but, you know, you don't feel like you ate junk. You don't feel like you ate commercial garbage, commissary, you know, chain food. It's real food. It's soul food. And it's a great concept. I almost sometimes don't love to be put into the barbecue category specifically, because it's such a fun, dynamic place. You can go there for a healthy meal. You can go there for a fun meal. You can do authentic barbecue. You can do rotisserie chicken. You can do your wings sports thing. And of course, we have the famous frozen drinks, which are bar none. And again, they just, like, we put the best quality stuff in. It's the real spirits. It's, you know, real purees, real fruit, you know, real cream of coconut. Everything is just the best we can buy, and it shows in the quality.
0: Well, everybody, we're talking with Stuart Wettinson of the Dallas BBQ. Where in the heck did the name Dallas BBQ come from? And you're on the East Coast.
4: So it's funny, you know, if I could wave a magic wand around and go back in time, I don't know if I would have done it the same way, but we're talking about a different era. We're talking about the late 70s and the early 80s, where the show Dallas was really, really relevant. And, you know, you name a restaurant back then, you didn't have social media, you didn't have a website, your sign, your awning, your brand, that was all you had. So, you know, you wanted to be painfully obvious, totally transparent. And what's more obvious and transparent than Dallas BBQ? The name says it all. And that's really the origin. I mean, the name BBQ was too vague. Dallas was a nice way to align it. And Dallas fits our brand well. You know, we have this kind of honky-tonk metropolitan feel. It's a little like larger than life, a little slick. You know, this isn't a country cafeteria tray barbecue place. This is a place where you come down and it's got the neon lights and the big drinks and the big signs. And it's got an energy to it that feels like you're very much in a big city.
0: Oh my gosh. I know I was driving in and I saw Dallas BBQ, and I got to be honest with you, Stuart, you were not on my radar until I got into New York and I said, I've got to go, got to go. And lo and behold, you're in Times Square. What's it like? Tell me about the clientele that comes in. How do you understand all these people who come into the restaurant from all around the world?
4: You know, Times Square is a really interesting place. I love Times Square. I spent a lot of time there growing up, and I did a lot of business there. And, you know, we also own Tony's Dinopoly on the other side of the Times Square.
0: Yep.
4: And people kind of have the wrong idea about Times Square. It's really the central meeting point of New York. All trains lead there, and people get together. We, you know, you walk around our dining room, and it's 60-70% New Yorkers. You know, and they're going there because the movie theater's there, because the Broadway shows are there, because the train is easy to get to. They're, you know, maybe meeting people from upstate or from Long Island or whatever. It's a common ground, and it's really the heart of the city. I can't stand when food critics or press and people want to kind of bash on Times Square and make it, you know, sound like it's this tourist trap. Yeah, you know, sure, tourists gravitate there, but it's the pinnacle of New York City. It's the home of Broadway. It's the home of big banks and big business and, you know, big press releases and big, you know, IPOs. And I mean, all the big deal stuff that happens in New York, it goes down in New York City in Times Square. And people just, you know, want to, for lack of a better term, kind of smear it. And it's a shame because Times Square should be put on a pedestal. It should be, advertised, romanticized, and it's just such an important part of commerce in the city that is very near and dear to me.
0: Wow. If New Yorkers, if you recognize the voice, you do. That's Stuart Wettinson. We're talking on the Barbecue Radio Network. I'm Freddie Bell. Well, Stuart, we got to leave it right there. No time is of the essence. How can we find you online, and how can we find you in New York City and Times Square?
4: Well, besides Times Square, we have 11 locations. We're in two in the Bronx, two in Brooklyn, two in Queens. We just opened up in Secaucus, New Jersey. I'll tease it here first, but we're thinking about moving a store to Long Island. We are in Chelsea, the Upper East Side, and Washington Heights. So we're all over New York City. You can follow us on all social media at DallasBBQ. DallasBBQ.com is our website. And if you like fun, exciting social media content, take a look at some of the stuff we do. I have this awesome dude who, Catalan, I'll give him a little shout, but he does the craziest 3D, AI, you name it, reels and videos. Like, he's a nut. I don't even tell him what to do. He just goes crazy. So take a look. It's great stuff. And by the time you're done, you will want to come in for a drink and some barbecue.
0: Well, Stuart, thank you so much for being with us today, and we look forward to talking again on the Barbecue Radio Network.
4: All right. Thank you, Freddie. Have a great weekend.
18: Coming up next, we head over to New England to speak with the one and the only Braden Estrella. You don't want to miss this one.
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38: Ready now.
18: You know, Braden, I'm so glad that you're with us. Can you take me back to the beginning when you first got interested in barbecue?
38: Yes, sir. Brady, I'm switching for you. So, I was watching a regular cooking video, not a barbecue video. I was just watching a cooking video.
18: Mm-hmm.
38: And, you know, on YouTube, the video you're watching, but then there's videos on the side, it's just on. I saw one of the videos from the barbecue pit boy. And I clicked that and I watched a couple of the videos. And Famous Six Word Sentence came out. I bet I can do that.
18: Wow.
38: So, yeah. That's how I started. And when I was watching more videos, and then I came across this guy. Oh, I don't know if you know him, Freddy, but this guy named Johnny Barbecue.
0: Of course I know Johnny Mads.
38: Yeah, hold on one second, sorry. So Johnny Mads, he got me in to the barbecue. Well, he was the first pastor I watched.
0: Johnny Mangs is a really great pitmaster. He's been on the Barbecue Radio Network, and we've had an incredible conversation, and he speaks really, really highly of you. So, Braden, a lot of people are wondering, well, who is this Braden Estrella? Tell us about you. And you're a young pitmaster, too. How young are you? And give us a little bit about your background.
38: Well, I'm 18 years old, and I was a regular kid. I am blind.
0: You're blind?
38: Yes. I am mostly blind. I can see out of my left eye. And, I mean, I had a bunch of things going on, but then I was in the cooking world, and,
0: Wow. So who taught you the most, Braden, when you first got started? The people around you, you mentioned YouTube, you mentioned books, other pitmasters, or just trial and error. And how comfortable were your parents at buying all this barbecue meat for you to experiment with?
38: See, I really didn't start cooking barbecue necessarily five at competition barbecue, but I've never really cooked at home until this past year when I got the 22-inch Weber MasterTouch Kettle Grill for my birthday in January.
0: Congratulations.
38: Thank you. So I really didn't start cooking much. I haven't done it in any of the big meats yet. Like brisket or ribs or pork. But I've done burgers and that's it.
0: You've done burgers and that's it. And that really got your interest. And so what are your plans? What are you looking to do with the knowledge that you're gaining these last few years and now just having recently cooked your first cook?
38: See, Freddy, I am getting a little bit YouTube breaking news for Barbecue Radio Network. I don't know when it's coming out. I have not really got much into it, but I am going to be writing out my own cookbook.
0: Really? Congratulations. So you just heard it here first, folks, an exclusive. Braden Estrella is telling us that he's writing his very first barbecue cookbook. Amazing.
38: Not just barbecue. No.
0: So tell me what's going to be in the cookbook.
38: All right. So I'm going to have a breakfast category so far in there. I have a country boy rolling on a budget breakfast casserole. Even though I'm not a country boy, I don't know why I put that there, but I saw it on a video and I twisted it and made it my own.
0: Oh my goodness. So and when will it be coming out?
38: I don't have any date. I just started working on this, but I don't want to be out again. That's why I'm sharing it now. So yes, it's no day. I'm still working on the recipe, but hopefully, my hope is to have it out about the first 2 months of 2027.
0: That sounds great. Everybody, in case you just joined us, we have the pleasure of talking with 18-year-old Braden Estrella, who has a passion for the craft of barbecue, a willingness to learn, and he's already building relationships around the country with pit masters and people like Johnny Maggs and many, many, many more. And you may have just heard that he has written, or he is writing, I should say, his very first cookbook. And his recipes, not just primarily entrenched in barbecue, but he just mentioned a breakfast entree, and maybe even are desserts going to find their way into your cookbook, Braden?
38: Yes. I do have a fudgy peanut butter brownie recipe in there.
0: Oh, my goodness. So do you have a sweet tooth or what?
38: No. I have a big sweet tooth, and it's a bad one, too. I cannot go my one day. I mean, I have not been without having something sweet. I want something really sweet.
0: Wonderful. Everyone, Braden Estrella is with us. And what part of the country are you from, Braden?
38: So I'm from New England.
0: You're from New England. All right. You know, I could tell by the accent, but I didn't want to assume. I thought I'd better ask you first. So everybody, we're talking with Braden Estrella, as I was mentioning, a young barbecuer. He's 18 years old. He has a limited sight, but that doesn't stop him from being at the grill. He's got his first grill. And I tell you what, when we come back, I want to talk to you more about being a pit master and your relationship with Johnny Maggs. Is that okay?
38: Yeah, it's okay. I also, at some point in the show, have something. Not really, but I have something that I just came up with in my brain of how to turn a gas grill into a charcoal grill.
0: All right. You heard it here first. It's the Barbecue Radio Network. I'm Freddie Bell, and we'll take a break, and we'll be right back.
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12: I'm Roger Stern. Americans on the move this holiday weekend, and it's costing more to drive or fly.
13: With ongoing conflicts in the Middle East driving up the price of jet fuel, AAA says travelers are paying about 2% more for airfare over the Labor Day holiday weekend than they did this time last year, but nearly 20% more for top destinations.
12: Fox's Jonathan Seri. 10 days after the devastating flood that hit Nepal, rescuers found two more victims alive.
14: A woman was submerged underneath a building. Meanwhile, another miracle today. A man was found inside a 740-foot tunnel at a hydropower project.
12: One person rescued yesterday says he saw other people alive. 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
1: Welcome back to the Barbecue Radio Network. I'm Freddie Bell, and it's smoking hot here because we're talking with Braden Estrella. He is a man who's got a willingness to learn about the craft of barbecue. He's on the East Coast, and he's already building relationships with people like Johnny Maggs and just so many others. And he's already won a competition in the children's piece, and I see that I was going to ask you about that, and I will. You're wearing an Uncle Steve shake, taste just like barbecue. You shake it all over everything, and we'll talk about that. But that leads me into your own style. You're developing your own style just based on who you're talking to, like people like Johnny and so on. When somebody has eaten one of your burgers, what do you want them to notice first about that particular grill that you just made?
2: Well, I want them to know that even though I'm brown, I can cook some stuff.
1: Mm-hmm. That's what I'm saying again. You belong with blind, you can cook some stuff.
2: Yep.
1: All right. So as you're starting to develop the, I'm going to call it the Braden Estrella style of barbecue, the BESB, something that people could eventually taste and know and they came from you. Tell us what you do that you think is different than some of the other pit masters and grill masters around the country.
2: So, I don't know if anyone thought about this, but I have never done it. I just think it would work. And I had it in my head and it's pretty cool. So, I'm not sure, do you have any idea of how to return a Weber gas grill into a charcoal grill?
1: You mentioned that a few minutes ago. So have you done that already?
2: I have not done that, but I think I know exactly what you need to do.
1: So what's the first step?
2: First step is you want to drill a hole in the top of your gas grill lid, and that is where the vent will be.
1: Mm-hmm.
2: And then next, I don't know how you do it, but you would have to screw something in to use it as a handle so that you can open and level that vent.
1: Okay. So now you've got the vent and a way to open and close it.
2: Yes. But now, you want to take out the gas tank, and you want to take out the burner, the gas burner. And then you want to remove all the little knobs that you use to turn the grill up and down.
1: Mm-hmm.
2: You want to remove all those knobs, and you want to, the button that you use to light all the burners up, lose that button, you might not be able to take off. You might have to leave that there. But the knob you take off, and then you put a water pan in it to where the gas tank was.
1: Mm-hmm.
2: And you put a charcoal grate over the top. And then you fill a chimney up with charcoal, light it up, sprinkle on the cold charcoal, and then put the grill grate back in there, and then for the bottom vent, all in little is grill a hold on the bottom of the grill, and put in like a little thing. With like a rubber or plastic big handle, exactly installed on the bike.
1: Makes sense, no?
2: That undercarriage is gas grill into a charcoal grill that will save your life.
1: Braden Estrella with us this morning and this afternoon on the Barbecue Radio Network. I'm just curious, Braden, a serious question. What would happen if I just went to my favorite store and just bought me a grill that was not gas and just put the briquettes in or the pellets and then just go from there?
2: I don't know how that would work.
1: Might be a little easier. What do you think? Everyone, Braden Estrella with us this afternoon on the Barbecue Radio Network. I'm so glad that you're with us. There have been people who've been talking a lot, and I'm sure when you talk with Johnny and a few of the others, there's a debate in barbecue of whether or not you wrap something up or you have sauce or the fat side up or down, whether or not barbecue sauce on or on the side. Let's just take it one at a time. What do you think about rubs? Do you have a favorite rub that you're using on your hamburgers and other small items that you're making?
2: Look at my shirt. Uncle Steve's shirt.
1: So you have a favorite rub from Steve Shake, Uncle Steve Shake.
2: A burger, you have either the thick meat shake or the lucky shake.
1: Okay. So do you have a favorite sauce?
2: Or sauce, man. A noodle, blue hot barbecue sauce, hot honey barbecue sauce.
1: Hot honey barbecue sauce. Wow. If you were to describe the barbecue in your portion of the country on the East Coast, how would you describe the kind of barbecue that you find in your part of the country?
2: Oh, that's a tough one because I would say it's pretty simple, but I think they do use a lot of sauce.
1: All right. He uses a lot of sauce, and he says the barbecue from this part of the country on the East Coast is pretty simple. And he's Braden Estrella, a great young man that we've met a few weeks ago through Johnny Maggs. Can you stay with us for one more segment?
2: Oh, man. I'm about to try it. Do it.
1: Right. We'll be back with Braden Estrella right after this on the Barbecue Radio Network. Let's do it.
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1: We're back on the Barbecue Radio Network, and I'm with the Braden Estrella, an 18-year-old pitmaster from the East Coast, and he is a unique individual in that he's partially sighted. He says he's blind, but I know he sees everything that we're doing here. And Braden, first of all, how can our audience get in contact with you to keep them up to date on what you're doing on with your role and your growth into the barbecue community?
2: I just got up this morning, the Estrella family on TikTok, and other than that, not much. I will be setting up the YouTube channel. I hope you get that going soon, but, yeah, if you want to contact me, message me on TikTok, and we will. Yep, just going. That's Mimi B4 on TikTok and the Estrella family on TikTok. I would prefer if you didn't message me on Mimi B4 on TikTok, and I'll get that set out. But yeah, that's that.
1: We'll do that. You know what? We hadn't planned to do this right away, but I'm going to do this with you. Are you ready for the grease round?
2: I'm ready.
1: All right, here we go. Fast or slow cook?
2: Slow cook.
1: Why slow?
2: Because it's still out with the flame, you'd have a jerk or two. I'm not pretty, but when I turned 21, boy, we're going to have some fun.
1: Oh, my goodness. Braden Estrella with us. Okay, so we figured out that you like the slow cook. Do you like the sauce or no sauce on your meats?
2: On the pan, ribs, sauce, brisket, no sauce. I'm not talking in love with you.
1: Gotcha.
2: No sauce.
1: Okay, so do you prefer pork, beef, or chicken?
2: I'm going to have to say beef.
1: Why? Why beef?
2: It's tough because I love pork, but beef, you can do multiple food, eating your burgers, steak, I can do, my goodness, I feel like beef is more versatile than pork.
1: If there is a pit master you've met or would like to meet, whose work really inspires you the most right now?
2: That's tough. I already met these barbecue. So, ooh. I'm going to go with the guy. He is, I don't even know
1: his name,
2: but Humphrey Bogart.
1: Ah, okay. I've got to ask you this. You know, our conversation has led me here, and I hadn't planned this, but I'm wondering, you reached out to me and connected me with some other people that some I knew, some I did not know. There seems to me, Braden, that there is a deep willingness inside you to help other people. Where does that come from?
2: People and anything you help, I'm just one phone call or message away.
1: Why is it important for you to help others?
2: Because we don't have enough kindness in this world. We really don't. Like, I'd rather people, like, there are some very mean people out there, and I'm not trying to run at them, so.
1: You're a gracious young man. So when you look maybe 5 years out, Braden, what would you love for barbecue to have become in your life? What do you see 5 years from now?
2: Now, I see me either living in Texas or living half a year in Nandon. And I see me doing competition every single weekend, and I see myself being in the barbecue hall of fame.
1: Oh, my goodness. Now, what do you want to learn next that you haven't yet mastered? What's got your attention right now besides writing that cookbook?
2: I want to learn how to smoke a brisket.
1: And a lot of people do.
2: I want to learn how to pick the best brisket, how to grill the best brisket, how to season the best brisket, how to smoke the best brisket, and how to taste the best brisket.
1: My man, if somebody who's listening today who's about your age and they've just bought their first smoker, what would you tell them not to worry about?
2: Man, don't stress or worry about your bark on your meat. If your smoker in and you see it black, that's not burn. That's called bark.
1: All right.
2: And not worry about, don't worry about the temperature of the pit.
1: So don't worry about the temperature of the pit. That's really instructive. Braden, you're still early in your journey. What are you most proud of so far?
2: Winning my first driver barbecue competition.
1: Really?
2: Yes.
1: All right. So, what do you hope people eventually say when they hear the name Braden Estrella in the barbecue world?
2: I'm just a regular guy, man. I'm not nobody best or I'm the standard of the other guy. Well, I can't end up name brand, but yeah, I make the same person as everybody else. I'm just grabbing myself, and if you want to bring me out for the ride, come on in.
1: All right. My last question for your final statement. Finish this sentence for me, if you will, Braden. Good barbecue is...
2: Good barbecue? That's a tough one.
1: Good barbecue is...
2: Good barbecue is life.
1: It's life. You said it well. Braden, it's been such a pleasure to be with you this afternoon and this morning talking about barbecue from the East Coast. And Braden Estrella, here's what I will say to you. Keep cooking, keep learning, keep building those relationships, keep being that beacon of light to other people, keep helping folks. I have a feeling we're going to be hearing a lot more from you, Braden Estrella.
2: You are very welcome tonight. I've got a couple things before we go.
1: Yes.
2: So the first thing I wanted to mention, what a reason. I want to host a barbecue competition at a place that has a giant pool right dead smack in the middle of the area. Because what I want people to do, I want people to be able to check their meat, put their food on, and then immediately, if they're sweating, jump in the pool.
1: My man, and thank you so much for taking your time and being with us today on the Barbecue Radio Network.
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1: Is your dog constantly itching, struggling with allergies, or battling chronic digestive issues? 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At the Carnivore Wellness Company, we believe there's a better way, which is the natural way. 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
5: Firing in retaliation. I'm Roger Stern, Fox News. U.S. Central Command says U.S. forces struck three Iranian oil tankers this morning after Iran launched several rounds of missiles at two American warships. Fox's Trey Yingst with the latest.
2: Some video is circulating from CENTCOM showing these U.S. strikes, trying to send a message to the Iranians that if they target U.S. warships, there will be an even greater response. CENTCOM Commander Admiral Brad Cooper released this statement saying, "Let the message to the IRGC be clear. If you shoot at two of our ships, we will impose an even higher economic cost, taking out three of yours." Similar statements were made by the Secretary of War, Pete Hegseth. This exchange of fire again happening in the Gulf of Oman off the coast of Iran. And the United States says they remain prepared should there be additional missile fire against warships.
5: This follows a month of relative calm before peace negotiations collapsed. And speaking of Iran, millions of Americans hitting the road, heading to airports this Labor Day weekend with the Iran war making travel more expensive.
6: AAA says travelers are paying about 2% more for airfare over the Labor Day holiday weekend than they did this time last year, but nearly 20% more for top destinations.
5: Fox's Jonathan Sarri. AAA says gas is 94 cents more a gallon than it was last year. And the U.S. envoy Steve Witkoff, Jared Kushner in Moscow for talks aimed at ending Russia's war against Ukraine. They've met with Russian President Vladimir Putin before traveling to Kyiv tomorrow for talks with Ukrainian President Volodymyr Zelensky. The trip is part of a renewed U.S. effort to restart the stalled peace negotiations. Both Russia and Ukraine have agreed to a temporary pause in strikes on each other's capitals. 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
1: That heat's going to be out there for one more day.
18: Temperatures being 30 degrees above average.
16: Put the power of over 100 meteorologists

0: Rising from the heart of the swamp, a beacon of truth is casting its light. From sea to shining sea, The Vince Show. Here's Vince Colonnaise.
1: All right, 844-484-3872, 844-4-THE-USA. That's the way to join us today. From coast to coast, from sea to shining sea, as the president's critics and even some of his supporters are falling for it again. You suckers, you fall for it every single time, and damn, that's the point. It is one of the funniest things that the president of the United States does. He does it on a routine basis. It never gets old. It consistently works every single time. Of course, what I'm talking about today is the president's decision to rename Lake Ontario to Lake America. That was the big statement from the Oval Office yesterday. The president coming out and going, oh, now it's time. You know, Canada's been real nasty to us, so we've got a Lake America, and I can do that as president, which, by the way, he can. He can, unlike Hillary Clinton, who was raging about this yesterday. She is, just so everyone knows, not the president of the United States. Yeah, thank God. She's shooting blanks yesterday. She's like, it's Lake Ontario. She would wave her hand. Didn't work. She doesn't have that power. We didn't give it to her. She's upset. It's Lake Ontario, she raged. Here's President Trump yesterday saying, nope, you're wrong.
2: We're going to be changing the name of Lake Ontario, effective immediately, to Lake America. That's going to take place right now as I sign the order. Do you have anything to say about it, Ben?
3: Yes, sir. So this is a straightforward but important executive order. It directs Secretary Burgum and the Department of the Interior to update the Geographic Names Information Service to reflect that Lake, once known as Lake Ontario, will, from this day forward, be known as Lake America.
1: No, no, no, no, no. He can't do it again. He keeps doing it. He does whatever he wants, and we can't stop him. The left raging yesterday. I saw Kathy Hochul was raging about this. Hillary Clinton was raging about this. All the Canadian people were raging about it. Here's the Toronto mayor. Her name's Olivia Chow, and she is very upset about President Trump doing this. Listen.
4: The President Trump is taunting Canada, saying he wants to rename Lake Ontario Lake America. What do you make of that threat?
5: Look, it's not a very neighborly thing to do. We're supposed to love our neighbor as ourselves. And I think Mr. Trump should take a page from Dolly Parton.
1: Oh.
5: She's loving, she's generous, she's joyous. That's the way to treat your best neighbor and your friends, not just bullying. And that's not who we are. And that's why we have to retaliate in order to defend ourselves and protect ourselves.
4: The president,
1: shut up. Shut up. So it's funny, you know, and then, so that's the left in Canada. They're all, you know, lefties. But that's the left. And then you've got the right. Also, I saw some of this. Perhaps you saw this too, Jim. Saw some people on the right going, all right, we've got more serious problems. I don't know why the president's doing this right now. Lake America, is that really the most important use of your time right now, Mr. President? I saw, I think it was Matt Walsh who was citing the history of the name Ontario. It far outdates the existence of Canada. In fact, it's practically American for us to keep it as Lake Ontario. So I'm going to disagree with the president here, making all sorts of intellectual debates about this. Guys, everyone, in for a huddle. I'm going to tell you something. The president is messing with them. Just let it be. Just let it be. This is a side quest. You think this is the president's primary focus? No, of course not. The president, he's got a million things to do. He's got a million things to do. Is this amusing him? No doubt. No doubt. He is getting the biggest laugh imaginable out of all the reactions. And how many times has this happened, ladies and gentlemen? How many times have we seen this particular sequence of events happen? And they fall for it every single time. Now, granted, you should keep calling it Lake America just to really twist the knife. Just drive them crazy because that's part of the fun. But I saw a clip. This is great. John Bolton, remember him? The mustachioed classified information thief. Who's already pled guilty to that. He's got a sentencing coming up in October for that crime. He just did a podcast yesterday, of course, and he's not yet in prison. He's awaiting that sentencing. And in during the podcast, which my friend Jason Cohen helpfully watched so the rest of us don't have to, John Bolton did reveal what I thought was a really funny and, revealing story about working alongside the president and the way he does social media, the way he does things like this. Listen to John Bolton explain, and I think quite accurately, what we're all witnessing.
6: The first term, I was in the Oval Office one day, and I walked in to tell him something, and Trump was in the middle of dictating a tweet to Dan Scavino, who was his tweeter-in-chief. Now he's deputy White House chief of staff. That's how you rise in the Trump administration. But anyway, Trump's dictating, and he turns to Scavino at one point and says, capitalize every word in that last sentence. And then he turns to me and he said, you know why I do that? And I said, no, why? And he said, because it drives them crazy. And that's what Trump is doing to Canada. Lake America, forget Lake Ontario. He's trolling them. And you can't let that get to you.
1: Oh, but they do. Every time they let it get to him. He's trolling you. Stop falling for it. No, I'll never stop falling for it. So they're raging. It's like Covfefe. But Trump never deleted Covfefe. He just left it up because it drove people crazy. It was amazing. I love Covfefe. I drink Covfefe every morning. I don't even call it coffee anymore. It's blackout Covfefe. It's incredible. They go nuts. And I do love the capitalization sequence. It's not something that has evaded my notice at all, because through the years I would see, what? That's interesting. He's capitalizing words that probably should not be capitalized. There are exclamation points placed in places that you might not expect. There's a whole bunch of them sometimes at the end of a sentence. What is that? And the answer is, it's designed to drive you crazy. In fact, without looking at them, you know how the president has the wall of presidents at the White House now? He's got all of these pictures of the presidents right outside the Rose Garden. In that colonnade alongside the White House, and under each of the presidents is a description of who they were and what they achieved or what they're remembered for. And as far as we can tell, President Trump wrote all of them. And of course, it's like there's a picture of Joe Biden. It's not actually Joe Biden. It's a picture of the auto pen machine, and then it talks about the Biden presidency, President Auto Pen. And throughout it, if you read the actual plaques, if you ever get a chance to look at them, they're written like Truth Social posts. There's odd capitalization and all sorts of, you know, provocations against people who are like, that's not how you write. You're not supposed to do these. And John Bolton just described why Trump does that. He's like, he said capitalize every single word in that last sentence. You know why I do that? Why? Because it drives them crazy.
7: Can I play the ocean tweet or the ocean clip?
1: The ocean clip.
7: Yeah, where he wants to rename an ocean now.
1: Oh, does he? He has a plan to rename an ocean. All right, I promise I won't be outraged by it.
2: The lake change, Lake of America, was something I've been thinking about for a long time. Actually, as you know, we took something called the Gulf of Mexico. We changed it, and now it's very routinely the Gulf of America. So if you think about it, we have a gulf, and we have a lake. Now all we need is an ocean. So maybe we'll have to change the name of the Atlantic and or the Pacific. Maybe we'll change them.
1: And or. Here comes the American Ocean. Here it comes. It's on its way. Get ready. The raging. The raging will continue. The trolling will continue until morale improves. They're so easy. He plays them like a fiddle every single day. But again, it's not his primary concern, but he makes it appear that way. He'll throw a big press conference in the Oval Office just to drive you crazy. Love that about him. And you see, of course, you can tell, like Hillary Clinton getting driven crazy. That's the sweet spot. When she starts raging about it and she can't do anything about it, as she dead names Lake Ontario, Lake America. It's Lake America now. You can't say Lake Ontario anymore. That's bigoted, right? The lake, you, right? I mean, what are the rules here for the left? I do love this. Yesterday, I was thinking as I was watching all of this raging going, guys, I'm sorry. Your position is that a child can be born in the wrong body. And if you acknowledge their real body, you're doing something bigoted and hateful. It's a trans genocide. Have you heard that expression? A trans genocide if you acknowledge a child was born in the correct body. And yet President Trump comes along, renames a body of water, and that's That's a war crime? What are the rules here exactly? Because it sounds like you're dead naming Lake America. And I don't like that. It sounds bigoted to me. More ahead on The Vince Show.
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1: Well, while the president is driving the left absolutely nutty yet again this week, he's also very busy trying to come up with solutions for American workers. That includes this week on today, some breaking news for American farmers, ranchers. And it's kind of fascinating the sequence of events that led to this. President Trump did an interview earlier this week with Glenn Beck. And Glenn, who in addition to being a radio host, also owns a ranch. He's got animals and he has a lot of concern about farming, raised his concerns with the president of the United States during the interview. And the audio you're about to hear is, of course, Glenn raising the questions about the American meat industry, in particular the meat processing industry. But listen to the tone of the president's voice as you can hear him shift from kind of the public presenter that you normally see, the guy who's presenting what he's up to and talking about the elections and the campaigns. And then he gets into Oval Office Trump, where he seems to kind of take you behind closed doors practically as he's asking for more advice and guidance from Glenn on this issue. What does he think about it? What exactly is hurting American ranchers and farmers? Take a listen to this.
24: I have to tell you, Mr. President, I didn't plan on talking about this and we can get into it at a later date, but please, please, when it comes to beef, please look at the cartel that is the meat processing cartel. I mean, that is, I run a ranch, so I know what it's like. And I'm telling you, it is the processing plants. There's four of them, and I think two of them are not even American. It's bad. And I believe they're colluding
25: with each other. And the farmers haven't done it because they're smart as hell. I'm surprised. Because that's been going on a long time, Glenn, long before I got here.
24: Help us. Help us. It's so really, we can't butcher with all of the federal regulations. It is really hard. You know, if there's something you can do to help.
25: Glenn, is that just a question of regulation, do you think?
24: A lot of it is. Yeah, a lot of it is. The inspections are insane.
25: So they make the regulation so tough that. So could you do it, if you didn't have those regulations, could you do it on your ranch?
24: Yes.
25: And is that the way to do it? Or do you think
24: you
25: need some pretty strong regulations?
24: Break the back of those processing plants. There's people that want to build processing plants everywhere. The regulations are killing us, just killing us.
25: So you're saying with less regulation, you think that the ranchers and farmers would do a very good job of processing the beef?
24: Yes.
25: Wow.
24: Yes,
25: I
24: know.
25: Look at that today.
24: I know.
25: I've been hearing about this problem for 20 years. I've been hearing about this problem.
24: Free your people. Let our people go. Your people go.
25: You know what? This could be a very good call for ranchers and farmers. No, for the country.
24: That would be good.
25: No, I've been hearing
24: that'd be good.
25: Only bad about it's four places and it's a monopoly.
24: It is.
25: And who's controlling
24: this would break their back.
25: Who's controlling those regulations? Department of Agriculture?
24: Yes. And FDA.
25: And the FDA.
24: Or US or is it USDA? I can't remember which one, but it's
25: USDA.
24: It's the federal regulator. It's all the inspections. It's all the inspections.
1: Did you hear that? Did you hear the tone shift by the president of the United States? He goes from presenting information to realizing he has something now that's being shared with him that demonstrates it's within his reach to fix this immense problem for farmers and ranchers all across the country who just want to be able to raise their own meat, to process it, to sell it to the market. He's hearing, he goes, wait a second, this is all within my power. I can do this. Now, I love hearing that tone shift. I love the openness of the president. Solutions driven guy thinking, how do I help Americans? I can. What do I have to do to make that happen? I love that. I'm also a little troubled by this clip. Not troubled by Glenn, not troubled by the president. I'm troubled that anybody might foreclose on getting to the president with this information under normal circumstances. You realize being president of the United States means that it's kind of layers and upon layers of people around you. Apparently so thick in, on this issue that the first time he's hearing this in any detail is as Glenn Beck presents it to him in the course of a radio interview. There's a problem. There's a bottleneck there that shouldn't exist. The president getting that, getting a hold of it and doing something about it, because this morning he just posted to Truth Social today. Ranchers and farmers have always been a number one priority for me. They work very hard, are smart, efficient, and immaculately clean. But for years, I have heard that they have a tremendous problem with the big processors, who many say are a nasty monopoly. There are essentially four of them, a very non-competitive number, and they make life miserable for our wonderful farmers and ranchers. And I can't let that happen, can I? So in order to break this powerful monopoly with much of its ownership based outside of the United States, that would include China, by the way, ladies and gentlemen, I'm authorizing legal documents to be drawn in order to allow farmers and ranchers to be given the right to process their own food. This should move quickly. Thank you for your attention to this matter, President Donald J. Trump. This is a more consequential declaration from the president this week than Lake America. Guess which one is going to get more attention? It'll be Lake America. It will. The media is going ballistic about Lake America. But this one, it's a big one for the farmers, the ranchers, a lot more to do on it. But that question still looms for me. Why did it take Glenn Beck? Why did it take the president of the United States finding out in the course of a radio interview what was within his power to fix this problem? In a moment, I've got an update. The U.S. Secretary of Agriculture, Brooke Rollins, reacting to the president's declaration today. I'll share that with you and a lot more ahead on The Vince Show.
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7: 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Supplies are limited, so don't miss this sweet deal from Nando's.
8: Fox News. News. I'm Carmen Roberts. U.S. Envoy Steve Witkoff and Jared Kushner met with Russian President Vladimir Putin in Moscow today, trying to revive peace talks ahead of their first official visit to Ukraine. Now, the two sides agreed to pause attacks on each other's capitals for the weekend.
9: Just hours before, the Ukrainian military said Russia launched 167 attack drones overnight. At least five people were killed. And Reuters reports one person was killed by a Ukrainian drone strike in Russia's Belgorod region.
8: Fox's Jill Nato. Meantime, the U.S. struck three Iranian ships after Tehran fired on an American aircraft carrier. No U.S. injuries reported. And Hurricane Lowell, Category 4 storm, expected to spin up winds and rain for the western Hawaiian Islands. 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
23: 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The Vince Show.
1: Oh, yes. President Trump went off to Texas last night. We've got some updates on that story coming up as he campaigns for Ken Paxton, does a bunch of fundraising for him. Pretty epic. He's also meeting with the Artemis II crew today while he's in Houston. Love that. Just love it. The president busy trying to, you know, help the Republicans win big in the midterms and thanking our astronauts for their amazing, amazing work. But before I get there, though, I do want to continue on this story of American meat processing and the cartel that hovers over it. Four big operations hovering over it, a source of great frustration to farmers and ranchers across the country who want to process and subsequently sell their meat to the American market, and they keep running into trouble. Glenn Beck this week saying to the president, hey, can you fix this for us? Lots of government regulation is standing in the way. And the president said, tell me more. So all I have to do is get rid of this regulation and we can get the floodgates opened. And Glenn says, yes. Where did that lead? Well, this morning, the president posting to Truth Social, he's doing that very thing to make it so that farmers and ranchers can process their own food. This should move quickly. Thank you for your attention to this matter. Here's how the Secretary of Agriculture, Brooke Rollins, is responding to all of this. And I candidly, I'm a little concerned that she's reacting to the president here rather than leading the way on it. But here we have her post today. She says, we are on it, Mr. President. Our great American ranchers produce the highest quality, most incredible beef in the world, and it is a matter of national security that we be able to feed and fuel ourselves. True. Big announcements starting Monday, that would be this coming Monday, including waiving red tape in processing. expanding ranchers' ability to sell across state lines, rescinding outdated guidance, adding technology for faster safety data, growing real support for small processors, funding and deregulation, fighting consolidation so small processors can compete, and expanding truth in labeling. The world is hungry for American beef. Much more to come. So the president spurring on action by one of his agencies today, the Department of Agriculture, there's a Secretary Brooke Rollins. So we await what she's going to say on Monday. You know, one of the early reactions I've seen to this is like, well, look, it's one thing to process the meat, you know, for your own consumption or something if you're a farmer. It's another to be able to sell it. Selling it is another feature of this. So you're getting a little bit of a taste of what's to come as Brooke Rollins, you do see here, says that it'll expand ranchers' ability to sell across state lines. We'll find out more come Monday, but a lot of people who are in this business have been pushing very hard for this to happen. And Glenn Beck, it was good of him to raise this to the president of the United States. That was a real act of journalism, wasn't it? As he puts an issue before the president and then gets a clear answer by the end of the week. I really like that. And it goes back to what I value about the president of the United States. The guy is open to suggestion. He's really paying attention. He's listening to his base. He wants to know what they have to think about all of this. In fact, he's about to see the base a lot more. You see, Peter Ducey, I think, was reporting that the president of the United States may campaign every single day in the month of October. He may have a rally all across the country in the most competitive states and districts. Here is Peter Ducey this morning with this report from the White House.
0: We are hearing some whispers of a ton of Trump travel in October, possibly as much as a Trump rally a day in the most competitive states and districts. And that is something that you don't typically see from a president in a set of midterms that are historically very hard for the president's party.
1: Yeah. Yeah, you don't normally see it, but there's nothing about President Trump you normally see. This is, of course, unusual, and it's the president saying, look, I'm the guy who's got the track record. I'm the guy who has a track record of success here, and I'm the guy who needs backup in Congress to help me, so I'm going to campaign for it. And he's got that big convention coming up in Dallas. Spending a lot of time in Texas there, Jim, in Houston right now. Dallas coming up early September for this big convention to talk about his successes and what else he's going to be able to do if Republicans can maintain and grow control in the House and the Senate. That fundraiser last night apparently hauled in a bunch of money. Ken Paxton getting some wind in his sails as President Trump decides to do a bit of a Texas tango. He's jumped in now in a big way in the Lone Star State to help Ken Paxton. Now, it really, Jim, I mean, you'll know better than I will just being there in Texas. I always wonder, is it worth putting out just incredible sums of money to help a Republican candidate win in Texas against a Democrat, especially one like Talaferico? Is it necessary to do that? How much of our powder should we keep dry for other races? There's no question that this is a big race. I mean, if it did go Talaferico's way, that would be catastrophic. You can't have that happen. And President Trump, in the absence of establishment support for Ken Paxton, you know, John Cornyn and company are very grumpy about Ken Paxton being the nominee. President Trump's not grumpy. President Trump's enthusiastically supporting him. He's going in there. He's raising tons of money for him. The Texas media market is about to have a lot of cash infused into it. This is how, I'm just telling you how this works, because when you get politics going and you've got a competitive race in a state or a district, all that money flows in and it goes to advertising. It's all designed to try and convey the message that each of the campaigns wants you to hear. And when it comes to Talaferico, I mean, the ads write themselves, don't they? In terms of just destroying this guy, how insane he is. But Jim, what do you think about this, all this effort that President Trump seems to be ready to exert in Texas?
10: I mean, it has to be some, because that's the thing, is the Democrats are going to put a whole bunch of money into the state. And the ads that they're running right now are these folksy, homey, like he's on the he's on his front porch with his grandfather and they're talking. And my pawpaw taught me two things, to be a good Christian and to be, and it's like, okay, there's plenty of arguments to make about How are you being a good Christian when you're just totally blaspheming what the Bible actually tells you?
1: Yeah.
10: So, I mean, it's definitely going to be easy to fight, especially because this is a very Baptist Christian state. So that's not going to fly very well. And the Hispanics in the state are very Catholic. So it's going to be really tough for the it's going to be an uphill battle once the ads start hitting the air for Paxton. But
1: yes,
10: they have to start hitting the air. That's the thing.
1: Yeah, no, that's key. And when they do, perhaps they'll include some of the latest we just heard on a podcast. It's called the Higher Learning Podcast. Don't be tricked by the name. This is not going to be a very edifying experience for your mind. This is James Tallarico violently agreeing with the host, who says that Christians are mean and that they're villains. And if they tell you they're Christian on social media, that makes them even worse.
12: Cultural Christianity is dead. That the Christians now, from sea to shining sea, are the mean people. And if it's not true in every case, it's certainly true in the case of people who have power, who move policy, who influence discussions culturally. That the Christians are the villains, are the mean people. If I see follower of Christ in somebody's Twitter, I know they're about to say something wild. Is that true? Is cultural Christianity defining somebody as a good person, is that dead?
13: I don't believe it's dead, although your assessment is spot on.
1: Your assessment is spot on? I'm sorry, remind me. This is an actual candidate for the United States Senate right now. He's the nominee for a major political party in one of the most important states in the whole country, Texas. He is saying that analysis is spot on. If somebody writes follower of Christ in their social media profile, that makes them mean. That makes them a villain, in the words of that podcast host who Tallarico was sitting with. This is upside down world. Of course, if somebody says they're a follower of Christ, it just means that you should probably expect they're going to tell the truth. That's what that means. That's that. If I saw that, I'd be like, oh, this is a truth teller. That's who you're dealing with. And that guy and Tallarico, they're upset about the truth. They're much more comfortable with the slipperiness of moral relativism. They're much more comfortable with the rules changing day by day to give Democrats power. They don't like truth tellers. Not big on you saying that borders are important or that prisons are important or that law enforcement is important or that treating children well is important. No, you should be able to convince them they were born in the wrong body. That is the attitude that Tallarico takes. And anybody who steps up and is like, no, that's an awful thing to do to a child, you become mean. You are mean for doing that. If you say, no, there are not six genders, James, there are two. That makes you mean. He agrees. That's very mean of you. You Christians, you truth tellers, stop it. You're upending my ability to get power. It's very mean of you. That's an amazing clip. That should be an ad. That's an ad right there. On top of the ads we've already seen run. The great Tallarico ad being run by the Lone Star Liberty Pack right now as they run through all some of the other crazy hits. I did play this for you, but again, a reminder.
14: The Democrats have a weird candidate.
15: God is non-binary. There are many more than two biological sexes. In fact, there are six. It is now existential that we try to reduce our meat consumption. The American flag is such a complicated symbol for most of us.
1: It just keeps going on. I'm not even scratching the surface on the clips. There's a whole bunch of them. But you listen and you're like, Texas will go for that? Not if they know about it. Not if they know the truth. This is why you need more truth tellers. This is why you need more truth tellers. Just people out there telling the truth. This is why the president has to come barreling in, raise a bunch of money, spend it to get the advertising out there so people can see what's on the line, who's actually running for office in that state. President Trump yesterday used our expression, Tallarico, to describe this Democrat from the Oval Office. This is what it sounded like.
17: We have a very good candidate, Ken Paxton, and he's running against Tallarico, they call him, because he is a little freaky. And that's not a man that represents the value of Texas. So I'm going to help Ken Paxton, and I'm going to spend a lot of time in Texas.
1: I'm going to spend a lot of time in Texas. So that October session where he's going day by day by day, rally after rally after rally. Jim, you may want to get ready. You might have a bunch of presidential motorcade traffic swinging around your house because he wants to campaign in Texas. He wants to be there, and he wants to tell that story. And nobody's better at it. Nobody's better at drawing a crowd, drawing attention, and helping candidates, man. He's had a great touch this year. He's had a great touch throughout his candidacies. As he supports these candidates, endorses them. If you're Darlene Graham, you are very grateful that you just got that presidential endorsement that helped you win that runoff in South Carolina. It was the difference maker, big time. And now Ken Paxton getting that backup. Couldn't have come soon enough. More ahead on The Vince Show.
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23: He's got a microphone, and he's not afraid to use it. 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
1: You know, Jim, I was playing with the audience a little bit this morning on my podcast because I was laughing about the fact that this name Talafrico, which, of course, we devised very early this year, as soon as we became aware of what a nut job he is, I said, man, that guy's a freak. He's Talafrico. And then we started using it relentlessly. And in fact, I have a tweet up from March of this year where I refer to all of the research on the guy that was emerging as the Talafrico files. So that was me placing a marker in the sand for that name. Now, I only mention it because yesterday, of course, the president used it. And then I saw one of my favorite X accounts, a guy called Gunther Eagleman. He posts a lot of great videos, just roundups of things going on in the news. And he had asked openly, he's like, where did this nickname come from? In other words, what's the etymology of Talafrico? How did that arrive on the scene? And then a debate ensued in the comments section on the subject. Grok got involved and wrongly started giving credit to Ken Paxton. Then, of course, this audience started getting involved. All of the people who listen to this program and our podcast started fighting in the comments. It was Vince who did it. It was Vince's thing. This morning I talked to Grok, and I got Grok to fix everything. We had a conversation. We squared it away. It's all fixed up now, which was – it was frustrating, but it had to be done. You know, I was worried about this. So it was a fun thing on the podcast this morning talking to Grok. But now it's good. Now if you ask Grok, let me see. Should I test it? Let me see if it knows. Let me ask. Let me ask Grok real fast. We'll do it together. You ready? Let me see if Grok knows. Hey, Grok. Now we wait. Let's see. Oh, of course, she doesn't respond to me. You know what? I'm not going to ask Grok. Thanks, Elon. Thanks for timing this out in the least useful way imaginable. All right, forget Grok. We're not dealing with Grok right now. Anyway, I asked Grok, and we got it all resolved. So now if you ask Grok, it should be all cleaned up. Now it says, yes, of course, Vince Colonnaise. That's it. Or go just check out the podcast. You can see the conversation this morning. It was really funny. It was a good time. Hey, speaking of Talafrico, you think Jasmine Crockett would help him or hurt him if she campaigned with the guy? She definitely doesn't want to. She definitely she is really upset with him. She's upset that she lost to him, and she has blamed racism for that already. And so I love how she's pretending to be coy when she's asked about why she's not campaigning with Talarico. The answer is because she thinks he's a racist for running against her. Listen to this.
0: You are often, I mean, an energy magnet when it comes to voters. We've seen the turnout that you can produce. Tallarico might very well need that magnetism. Will you campaign with him?
4: I will be campaigning down ballot. I think that what
0: Why
4: matters
0: the
4: most, because when we're looking at a state like Texas, we've tried this, where we've got one amazing candidate that's running at the top of the ticket. Beto is a very good example of this, raising all the money, doing all the things.
1: I thought it was Beto.
4: Around the entire state, but it's not enough. So for me, I don't think that it should be a matter of there's just one thing that is getting me to the polls. I think it has to be something a little bit more in a state like Texas. And so for me, I think that making sure that people that maybe are getting overshadowed because it seems like it's only about one big race, I think amplifying them, mm-hmm. making sure that I can raise their profiles and introducing them to people, that'll give something more to voters to make them say, you
1: she
4: know
1: She refuses
4: what?
1: To campaign with him.
4: Raining outside, but I got to go get there because I got to go get there for this person and this person, plus I don't like Trump.
0: I understand, but is it an either or? Either you excite the down ballot or you...
4: I think for me it probably is.
0: I think it probably is,
4: only because I am... You know, we've got the fire pack that's going, mm-hmm. and I'm running all over the country. And Texas is a big state. We're not talking about a small little state to kind of get around.
1: It's too big.
4: We're talking about a really big state. And so for me, I'm really invested in a number of candidates that I didn't get to do anything for because I was running my own.
1: She's so full of crap. She's just.

0: defending the spirit of 1776.
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12: 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Supplies are limited, so don't miss this sweet deal from Nando's.
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13: Putin meets with Trump envoys. I'm Carmen Roberts, Fox News. Russian President Putin said after meeting with U.S. envoy Steve Witkoff and Jared Kushner in Moscow today that the situation with Ukraine remains difficult.
14: Russian and Ukrainian forces had been stepping up attacks on each other over the past few weeks, but both sides agreed to pause strikes on Moscow and Kyiv for the weekend. That pause is meant for Kushner and Witkoff to be able to conduct talks. As the meeting began in Russia, Witkoff thanked Putin for the ceasefire, while Russia's leader asked Kushner and Witkoff to pass on his warm wishes to President Trump. But just hours before, the Ukrainian military said Russia launched 167 attack drones overnight. At least 5 people were killed, and Reuters reports one person was killed by a Ukrainian drone strike in Russia's Belgorod region. Jill Nato, Fox News.
13: U.S. military says it struck 3 Iranian oil tankers today after Iran launched ballistic missiles at 2 U.S. Navy warships. And a bit of hope amid tragedy in Nepal as 2 more people are rescued alive.
15: A woman was found submerged underneath a building, found alive 10 days after the deadly flash flood ripped through villages along the Himalayan border between Nepal and China. Crews gave her water and a blanket before rushing her to a hospital. Meanwhile, another miracle. A man was found inside a 740-foot tunnel at a hydropower project. Crews from across the world, including the U.S., are focusing on 12 projects across Nepal where 900 workers are missing. About 500 are believed to still be trapped inside various tunnels. Officials believe the disaster was triggered by a glacier collapse that sent waves of ice, rock, and water just rushing towards those nearby villages.
13: Fox's Stephanie Bennett reporting from London. 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
9: 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That's right. I love this American ride.
10: And this is the Todd Starnes Radio Show. Hello, everybody. Welcome. Great to have you with us today. Border to border, coast to coast, across the fruited plain, we have a terrific hour lined up for you. Coming up in just a little while, we're going to be talking politics with our good buddy Chad Connolly. Also, Mary Walter coming up a little bit later. And we're going to have we're going to play a bit of our interview that Rita Cosby did with me. So last night, I was not the guy asking the questions. I was a guest on Rita's national radio show, and she interviewed me about my new book called The Golden Age, How Trump Saved America. And we just had a really fun conversation. And we're going to play a little bit of that for you. By the way, you can get a copy of The Golden Age right now, your favorite bookstore. We're encouraging folks to order from Barnes & Noble. They've been incredibly kind to us. As a matter of fact, Barnes & Noble has named The Golden Age one of their new and notable books of the season. So we're incredibly grateful for Barnes & Noble for doing that. And again, you can get it wherever you buy your books. Well, this is a very disturbing story coming out of Minnesota, and I did a double take when I got an email from our friends at First Liberty Institute very surprised at this news that apparently the Amish are coming under attack. And one particular Minnesota county is now jailing and fining Amish people for simply building homes and businesses in accordance with their belief system. I want to go right away to the Patriot Mobile Newsmaker line and say hello to our good friend Ryan Gardner, who is senior counsel at First Liberty. Ryan, thank you for joining us. What in the world is going on down there in Amish country?
6: That's a very good question. And when I found out about the facts of this case, I had the exact same reaction that you did. We represent two Amish congregations in Mille Lacs County, Minnesota, and their request is a very simple one. They want to live according to their religious beliefs. And if you know anything about the Amish religious beliefs, what that really entails at the end of the day is allowing them to be left alone to some degree. But this county just won't do that. It is using the petty tools of government to make clear to the Amish that they are not welcome in their community. What this all stems down to from the county side is permitting issues. And this has been going on for a number of years. What the county originally did is that they took this permit scheme, which you used to go in and do by paper, they turned that into an electronic system with no paper option. Well, as you might be aware, the Amish don't really go online or otherwise use technology, so they didn't even have the option for a long time to get permits, and the county refused to work with them. Now, as time went on, they eventually went back to allowing an option for the Amish to again get permits, but now they have to pay a special fee of like $50 to come and get a paper copy, and it really is only the Amish people that would be getting that kind of thing. So during this time when they couldn't get permits, many of the Amish just decided to build their own homes for themselves. They needed a place to live, worship, conduct their business, and they did so. And by the way, they did so pursuant to their methods of building things that dates back centuries. So if you're talking about safety concerns, Amish have some of the best handiwork of anybody in the country, and their buildings are going to be amongst the most safe in this country. But Ryan, despite that, the county is now going after them.
10: Yeah, let me jump in here. So help me understand this. It's my understanding that people have been arrested here. What are the charges?
6: Yeah, so failing to get a building permit. That's basically what it comes down to, is failing to have the proper permit. When one of our clients went into court to have his day in court on all of this, he was convicted of a criminal offense and put in jail for 30 days for not having a permit, which I do a lot of these sorts of land use cases around the country. It is exceedingly rare that you're going to get incarcerated for this kind of offense. At most, you're going to get a fine typically, but it's clear that what the county wanted to do with this individual is to make an example of him. So he immediately was taken into custody after he was convicted of not having this permit. And by the way, to add insult to injury, not only was he taken to jail, but while he was in jail, he was taken from his cell and forcibly had his mugshot taken against his will, which is another violation of his religious beliefs. As you might be aware, the Amish do not want to be photographed. They don't want to be videoed, and doing so violates their beliefs. And so you have a trampling of the religious rights of the Amish community across the board. And here's the kicker about this whole permitting scheme. Built into the very ordinance that they're attacking the Amish with is the option to give them an exemption. The county could give them an exemption, but just doesn't want to do so.
10: So I understand that you guys, along with Harvard Law School, Foley and Lardner, the Harvard Law School Religious Freedom Clinic, sending this demand letter. It's beyond offensive here, especially when you see how the folks in Minnesota bend over backwards to accommodate the Muslim community and the Somali community while targeting the Amish.
6: I couldn't agree more that this is truly something that's egregious. And if you look across the country, communities everywhere make efforts to accommodate the Amish, and they do so successfully without incident. That's really all we're asking for here, is for Mille Lacs County to treat the Amish the same way that other communities around the country treat the Amish. And by the way, if you look at the Amish's record on religious liberty cases, some of the foundational Supreme Court opinions in this country come from the Amish standing up for their rights. So I would say they have a pretty good track record up at the U.S. Supreme Court.
10: Ryan, any, you know, looking back here, was there a time when they did not have to do all of this stuff? The Amish were, what, exempt from it? When did things change?
6: Yeah, there was a time, maybe if you went back 10 years ago, I think things were much better. But then, as often happens in these small communities, new people come into power, new people take over these government positions, and they see things a new way. And here, the official that came in, for whatever reason, instituted a regime that is no longer tolerant of the Amish community.
10: It's just unbelievable what's happening here. All right, so what are you guys wanting the county to do? I suspect if things don't go your way, we're heading to court here, but what is it that you're demanding they do?
6: So at this point, we sent a letter last week demanding that the county cease its illegal activity and enforcement against the Amish and simply accommodate them, work with the Amish. The thing about this community is they are not a litigious society. The Amish, they simply want to be left alone, separate from society, to live out according to their beliefs with their families and their congregations. And that's really what we want here. We want the county to work with us to find a solution that works. Up to this point, the Amish community has been met with hostility and reproach every time they've tried to approach the county officials about finding a compromise. But that compromise, frankly, has already been struck by the First Amendment and by federal law. And what it requires is accommodation of the Amish religious beliefs.
10: Well, all right. Well, Ryan, we appreciate you joining us today. We want to stay up to date on this case. Keep us updated, and good luck to you.
6: Absolutely. You can always find out more at firstliberty.org.
10: All right. That's Ryan Gardner, ladies and gentlemen, First Liberty Institute. Unbelievable. They're going after the Amish. I mean, you've got the Somalians, millions of dollars, tens of millions of dollars in fraud. You've got Ilhan Omar and the Islamists, but they're going to turn a blind eye to all of that, and they're going to target the Amish on building permits. Unbelievable. All right, our telephone number, 901-260-5926. We'll take your calls on this story. Again, 901-260-5926. Dylan, I am so impressed, and this is an interesting story out of Memphis, Tennessee. The new head football coach at the University of Memphis is making national headlines. His name is Charles Huff, and this guy won the National Coach of the Week, the Bear Bryant Award, this week.
7: Yeah.
10: And, I mean, that's huge.
7: Yeah, huge accolades. And for Memphis, too, that's a huge, like, you know, we're not that big of a school, but, like, this guy being, you know, he has a great track record as a coach, and it's cool to see.
10: First year coach just got hired, and they went to UNLV, and they beat him.
7: Yep.
10: But what I appreciate is that this coach is very different. You know, there was a comparison made. Oh, Jason Whitlock. I was listening to his podcast, and he was making the point that Charles Huff is the exact opposite of Deion Sanders, primetime.
7: Oh yeah, yeah.
10: And Coach Huff is just like hardcore basics. We're not playing the rap music. Who is it? Little baby? Did I get that right?
7: Yeah, little baby.
10: Little baby.
7: Not little baby.
10: Oh, Lil. All right, like little baby.
7: Yeah.
10: Anyway, no, they don't do that kind of stuff. Not under this coach. I want you to listen to Coach Charles Huff talking to the national media about what they're doing at the University of Memphis.
8: That we don't play music at practice. So if you want music, you're not going to play for me. So we get the kids who are worried about football and creating value for themselves. We don't do ice cream trucks. We don't do fun things. You know what's fun? That locker room right now is fun. You know what's fun? When these guys graduate and they get to walk across the state, that's fun. So no, we're not the, and what I'm not saying that other programs that do that are not right. That's great. We have an opportunity for the next 6 months for some of these kids to change their life forever. So it is our job as coaches, adults, administrators, supporters to do everything we can. We spent a week and a half with Dr. Sherry Mai teaching these guys how to sleep. Why? Because this trip was important. So she taught us how to sleep. She taught us the value of sleep. She taught us what to do Monday, Tuesday, Wednesday, Thursday coming up. Our guys are on the plane with eye masks. Guys are on the plane with 30-minute timers on. Last night, we're staying up 30 minutes later because we're trying to do everything we can at the University of Memphis to help these guys be successful in life. And if that means we had to bring in a sleep doctor to help them sleep a little better because we were playing, it's 1 o'clock back home, right? So if we had to do something to that minute of a detail to help these guys, it's what we have to do. And I think once they get here and they feel that love, I think they really embrace it.
10: Wow, I love this. And this is the kind of a coach that you would want your son to play under, this kind of a guy.
7: For sure. He doesn't mess around at all. He knows exactly what his job is. There's no extra stuff. This is a very refreshing take as a coach, honestly, because like we've been hearing all the NIL stuff and how it's affecting college football. This guy mentioned that it's fun to walk across the graduation stage. Like, that's so refreshing to hear because he's, you know, they're students first. And he prioritizes the discipline that it takes to be a student and an athlete.
10: I think it's gonna be a fun year for Memphis, but I think for the coach, it's gonna be a fun year at graduation watching these young men, you know, walk across that stage.
7: Yeah, for sure. Yeah, this is exciting.
10: Yeah, no, it's great. And meanwhile, at LSU, it didn't take long for Lane Kiffin to cause controversy.
7: No, it never does.
10: I can't believe this, but it's true. Dabo Sweeney is really upset, and his team is getting ready to play LSU, and LSU is trying to roster a number of people who have played in the NFL and now want to go back to college.
7: Yeah, I heard that. What is going on over there?
10: No way. But, I mean, they're going to try it.
7: It's not going to work.
10: No, they have got, look, we need more coaches like Charles Huff, yep, making the rules and fixing what is broken in college football right now.
7: You know, he worked for Nick Saban.
10: Oh, yeah.
7: And that shows right
10: yes,
7: now.
10: It does.
7: You can see it.
10: It does. You're right. So I think this is, it's a fascinating situation, but I'm so encouraged. We've heard a lot of bad stuff about what's wrong with college football. It's nice to know that Charles Huff is doing and leading the charge in what is right, and it's happening right here in our own backyard. You going to the game Saturday?
7: I want to. He makes me want to like go out, and I'm an alum from the University of Memphis, so I want to go out and support this team and this coach.
10: Did you play? You played in the marching band.
7: Played in the marching band.
10: What was the name of your?
7: I played the trumpet.
10: Right, I know you. What was the name of the band?
7: The Mighty Sound of the South.
10: Okay, gotcha. All right. Yep. Well, no, those are big things in the South. You know, the bands all have big names.
7: Yeah, so. They all say we all like claim that we're the mightiest or we're the biggest, but mm-hmm. You know, we actually were.
10: Like Jacksonville State University used to have a rockin' marching band.
7: Oh yeah, program. Yeah, marching band's the best. It's a free ticket to every football game, especially if you're a fan.
10: But let's not forget the greatest of all, which is the Pride of the Southland band.
7: Sure, mm-hmm. You can have that opinion. I'll let you have it for Dolly.
10: For Dolly. Wow. And what is it? So, no, the Tennessee Volunteers are doing something for Dolly mm-hmm. at Saturday's game.
7: Yep. Well, so they're going to be honoring her all season with decals on their helmets. There's sort of like a butterfly with Dolly in the middle of it. And, you know, I'm sure the walkout's going to be a little, you know, they're going to be honoring her for sure, but I'm sure it's going to be sad because they play Rocky Top with Dolly Parton.
10: I think it is going to be interesting to watch the, you know, 400-pound linebackers with the butterflies on their helmet.
7: Yeah, yeah.
10: Don't you be dissing Dolly.
7: Nope.
10: Don't you be saying Dolly.
7: That's a good point.
10: It's a fair point. All right, we got to take a break here. 901-260-5926. This is the Todd Stern Show. Why are radical Islamists and radical progressives groups that could not be more different working together? The answer will shock you. Dr. Michael Youssef has spent decades studying this from the inside, and in his most urgent book yet, An Unholy Alliance, he tears the mask off a coordinated assault on American freedom
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0: Welcome back, everybody. This is the Todd Stearns Radio Show. Michelle Obama, she's very upset on a number of different levels, but right now she's living the time. She's having the time of her life. I just have a question for you. When your kids moved off to college, were you sad? Was there a part of you that sort of like, you know, you miss your kids? And I think most parents out there, when you spend 18 years raising your kids and then they go off to college, and a part of you feels like, you know, you miss them. But not Michelle Obama. No. Ladies and gentlemen, she could not wait until her kids went off to school. Cut number 23, please.
1: You know, the energy and excitement of the kids being around is so incredible.
2: I love them. I'm going to see them tonight for dinner. I love them.
1: Yeah.
2: But, you know, Barack cried when they went to college. Yeah, I was like, bye, little. Goodbye. Now Friday nights aren't wrecked with terror and fear about where are you?
1: Right.
2: You know, I love their emancipation and growth. And
1: the thing I miss, though, is the job. Like, don't you miss? See, your kids are still in high school, yeah, so it's still a job.
3: Yes.
1: Like, it gave a meaning and, like, pattern to my life.
2: I'm good.
3: Yeah.
2: Look at all this
3: she's
2: meaning.
3: Different.
2: I
3: she's
2: have.
3: Different.
2: I have
3: she's
2: a
3: different.
2: Wonderful pattern.
1: Oh, man.
2: You know?
3: I love my kids' schedule.
1: Yeah, there's something about the schedule.
3: I love this schedule.
2: I love my schedule. I have a great schedule, and it's all mine. But I think fathers can be that way because you weren't there from 6
1: and
2: 9.
1: We missed a lot of it.
2: You missed a lot of it. I mean, I've had so much quality time with my children.
0: But again, but you're a mother. This reminds me, she sat down to an interview. Was this Robin Roberts from ABC News? And she actually asked Michelle about name one thing that you want to be all about in the future. And Michelle Obama, well, she said this, cut 24.
4: One word to describe your next chapter. One word.
5: Fun.
6: Me.
0: Wow.
4: That's what you call drop the mic.
0: What a narcissist this woman is. It's all about Michelle. Golly. All right. Hang tight. We'll be right back.

0: He's the voice of the Ouachita Baptist Tigers football team.
1: Todd Knight, the most wins all time by any Arkansas college coach.
2: It was neat for me, too, because of those 163 victories. I have called the play-by-play on every one of them.
1: That means that you're the broadcaster with the most wins in the state. That's what that means.
2: I guess you could say that. Could you cut a new promo?
1: Darn Skippy, we will.
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4: Roger Stern, Americans on the move this holiday weekend, and it's costing more to drive or to fly.
5: With ongoing conflicts in the Middle East driving up the price of jet fuel, AAA says travelers are paying about 2% more for airfare over the Labor Day holiday weekend than they did this time last year, but nearly 20% more for top destinations.
4: Fox's Jonathan Seri. 10 days after the devastating flood that hit Nepal, rescuers found two more victims alive.
6: A woman was submerged underneath a building. Meanwhile, another miracle today. A man was found inside a 740-foot tunnel at a hydropower project.
4: Fox's Stephanie Bennett. One person rescued yesterday says he saw other people alive. 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
7: What if... 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
17: All right, welcome back, ladies and gentlemen. This is the Todd Stearns Radio Show. I want to talk just briefly about what's happening in Texas with the Senate race there. Ken Paxton, the Attorney General, going up against James Talafrico. And the problem here is the national Republicans are not doing anything to help this guy out. Ken Paxton, not a thing. As a matter of fact, here's Senator John Kennedy on Fox confirming they're not lifting a finger to help Ken Paxton. Cut 27.
18: It didn't sound from his answer that the president made any commitments, either himself or through his super PAC, to write checks for Paxton, at least right now. Does Senate Leadership Fund or NRSC have any plans for TV ads, you know, to support him? Because he's down in spending there.
19: Well, I listened to your interview. It was very good, by the way, with the Attorney General. Look, there's no sense bubble wrapping it. We've got a race in Texas. And the Attorney General is going to have to do two things. He's going to have to point out the deficiencies of Mr. Talafrico. He really is a Lululemon, and he's a little bit of a weenie. But at the same time, Mr. Paxton is going to have to talk about what he's going to do, a positive platform for the United States Senate. You can't win an election by saying the other guy is worse than me. Money is an issue. Mr. Talafrico has been raising bucket loads of money from California, Hollywood, all the beautiful people who partied with Harvey Weinstein. We in the Senate don't have the money budgeted for Texas. We need help from the president. The president says he has $850 million in his campaign accounts. That's a lot of jack. I'm hoping that the president's going to spend $100 or $200 million in Texas, but he hasn't committed to it yet. But in the meantime, we've got a race. And
17: good.
19: I'm not.
17: We're good. We're good. Want to bring into the conversation the founder of an incredible organization called Faith Wins, Chad Connolly. Chad, I can't believe what I just heard Senator John Kennedy say right there. They don't have any money budgeted for Texas.
20: I can't believe it, Todd. I sure hope they change their minds pretty quick, because the nightmare doomsday scenario is if you have to compete in a Texas or like my state, South Carolina, or reliably red state, you got a massive problem. And I think we're staring at that right now, brother.
17: Well, when you look at what happened in South Carolina, I want to get to that in a minute. But the fact they had to put all that money and effort to get Darlene Graham across the finish line when they had a very respectable Freedom Caucus conservative running that they just shoved to the side, that's beyond me. But going back to Texas for just a moment here, you know, I've been hearing reports on the ground that conservatives are very concerned about losing this race, that Ken Paxton is lazy, that Ken Paxton is not out there fundraising. And if you read between the lines, that's exactly what John Kennedy is saying here as well. But and I get that, but we still have to have a majority in the Senate. So why don't they have them? They've got tens of millions of dollars. Why are they not making Texas a priority?
20: Oh, it's a valid question. I think that the thing I'm hearing, I've been in Texas a couple times already. We're actually running pastor network meetings in Texas, and we've never done that before because we're concerned. And let's face it, this Talafrico, as you said, he's telling people he's a Christian, but God's not. And so it is a massive concern. I'm glad they're playing in our arena, and we're going to tap that back in an appropriate way. But the thing that people are asking me in Texas is, how much money did the National Republican Senatorial Committee spend on behalf of John Cornyn, knowing he was going to lose big? And, you know, like any other money spent early on, you kind of scratch your head and go, hey, we might need that money in the fall. This is a big deal. We're already facing the uphill climb of the midterms. Let's face it, we're not very good at that. As the president has pointed out, we're not very good at running in a race that he's not on the ballot when he has been great at bringing out a low propensity voter. So we're already facing an uphill climb. I think a lot of people are very concerned that the House is gone. And now looking at the Senate being toss up in usually reliably red areas, it's a big deal, brother. And I hope somebody on the president's team is screaming about the 5-alarm fire that I think we're facing.
17: I'm curious, Chad, this event that's happening next week, the rally, and President Trump has gone out there and said on the record now that he wants this to be a referendum on him and the job he has done. I think that's basically admitting that the Republican Congress has failed and they've really got nothing to run on. Do you think that is going to work, though? I mean, the voters are pretty shrewd. Do you think they're going to go and vote based on the job Trump has done or what the Congress has not done?
20: It's a great question. I think people are very frustrated that the Senate won't pass an 80-20 issue like Save America Act. They're very frustrated with John Thune. I think the marginal Republican doesn't go out to vote all the time. Voters going, what for? Why would I vote for these guys? But every time I think of the doom and gloom, I think about what we do and you do, and that is get people out to vote because it's a biblical obligation. Right. Look, I think that the whole thing about next week, Trump has realized he has to make it about himself, and he's got a message appropriately. We've got a great message. I've heard Mike Johnson give this. I just need to hear it over and over and over again. You may not be super happy with Republicans, but this is common sense versus crazy. The left has gone so far crazy that may help us because they may suppress enough of their normal flag-waving American vote that they don't want to go vote for an LCAD in Michigan or this crazy woman in Florida that's screaming and ranting through a bullhorn. Those things may be in opposition to common thinking and intuition that may actually help us as well. So there's so many dynamics. The convention next week, I think's tough. He's looking for the TV ratings. We're going up against the NFL. I'll be in Dallas, obviously. I'm a delegate from my state of South Carolina, but it is an uphill climb, and I think everything you're seeing is an acknowledgement this is an uphill climb, and we got to do everything we can.
17: Yeah, not only do you have the NFL, you've got the one-year anniversary of Charlie Kirk's assassination.
20: Correct.
17: And you've got the 25th anniversary of the 9/11 terrorist attacks. So, there's no oxygen left. So I hope that they get what they want out of this, but I don't know. Chad, I want to go back to...
20: I'm not as hopeful for it. I mean, look, somebody's advising the president, spend time on renaming a lake. And I love that. I love Lake America. I love that. But there's no middle-of-the-road Republican low-propensity voter going, yes, now I'm going to vote for the Republicans. It just seems to be we're all over the map. We don't have a coherent message. And, you know, this was what Reagan was the best at, right? He was staying on message and breaking through the media barriers so people would hear what we had to say. And that's what scares me the most, Todd, is I'm not hearing. There's plenty to run on. We got great messaging. Crime is down. The southern border is secure. We've defended our Israeli allies and taken the nuke away from Iran. There's a lot of things to be really positive about. But you know how it is. You got to break through the media barrier and say it over and over and over and over again so that people actually get the message. And that's what I'm worried about 60 days out, brother.
17: Chad, I want to go back to South Carolina, which is your home state. I'm sorry, that debate, geez, Alou, I mean, that was bad. And I think, look, I don't know what happened. I know why Trump endorsed Darlene Graham. I get that. But I feel bad for Ralph Norman. He's a good guy. My question is, it seems like he hasn't gotten over this yet. And I'm wondering if that could impact voter turnout on the Republican side. Do you think Republicans are going to get out to vote?
20: Yeah, we'll be okay in South Carolina. And okay. I haven't talked to Ralph yet. I did talk to one of his chief staffers today who he said that Ralph walked it back. He didn't hear the question well. Ralph's always been a team player. He'll push for the team. We cannot let Crazy Annie Andrews, who's pro-gay marriage, pro-LGBT everything, pro-trans, pro-choice up to birth, kill the babies up to birth. She's pro everything you and I have been against our entire lives, and she won't win in South Carolina. But again, it goes back to our first conversation about making a reliably red state uncomfortable. That this is a bad deal, right? And I was in the front row at the debate, and I was glad to have that hosted in my hometown in Newberry, South Carolina, the old Opera House. It was fantastic. And here's what I think. We're going to have a hard time replacing Lindsey Graham in 30 years of foreign policy chops, of 30 years of relationships. I really think the guy gets a lot of credit behind the scenes for the Abraham Accords because he built those relationships. I don't care who it is. It's going to be really difficult replacing that. And I think the left sees an opportunity just in that venue.
17: Mm. Chad Conley joining us on the Patriot Mobile Newsmaker line today. He is the founder of Faith Wins, a great ministry that mobilizing pastors really across the nation. I was at Franklin Road Baptist Church over the weekend, and we were doing a book event there. And a good friend of ours, Dave Delaney, the pastor at First Baptist Church Long Beach, his son teaches at their Christian school and is actually a chapter. He's got a chapter in the book just based on how he's teaching history to these kids. Anyway, we were all part of this little panel discussion, and I want you just to weigh in on this. Cut number eight, please. The pastor, I believe, is asking a question here. This is Joel Norris.
2: But we talked specifically about prayer. We talked about that we as Christians should be praying. And so we want to close tonight by just giving a few prayer requests that you believe and that you've seen that Christians can be praying for right now during this time.
21: I think we could pray for our religious leaders. I think we can pray for our churches. But most importantly, and I've said this a few times tonight, but pray for our families. Right. That's the foundation of our society, and families need prayer now more than ever. So I would say those would be my big three, for sure.
17: I would concur with that. The communist said that the ultimate way to conquer America is to destroy or weaken the family, the nuclear family. So that is why the nuclear family is under attack in America. So, and I do believe that we need strong families. I also want to encourage us to pray for those that are out campaigning. You know, it is, again, D or R, to put yourself out there and to campaign, that is a tough thing to do. So I hope you pray for those candidates that they're out there, as they're out there campaigning. And most importantly, I hope when you go and vote, take a look at the issues and take a look at what the Bible says about those issues and vote accordingly.
2: Right. Amen.
17: All right. Did I get that right? Was that all right there, Conley?
20: I thought that was awesome, brother. And for you to say that, you're right. It takes so much heart and soul. It takes a lot out of you. I mean, I've run before and I've lost, and it's very tough. It's tough on the family of the people that run. But to throw your heart over the bar to do whatever it takes to run for office is a big deal. And I love that the comment was made. The communists want to destroy, just what you said. They want to destroy the nuclear family, and we see the utter confusion. I talked about it in my Sunday school class at First Baptist in Newberry on Sunday. This is the goal of the communists. It's just one more reason for us to oppose them. And look around. You don't have to see far, look very far to see the confusion. We got people that can't define what W is in the WNBA. I thought all along it was woman. We've got nine women and three men and a jury that can't decide that a woman who strangled her babies is wrong because her feelings. This is what a terrible education that wasn't foundationally based on virtue has gotten us, is we kowtow, we bow to feelings now instead of facts and truth. And we're in a mess, Todd. So yes, prayer for all of that. I love the Norris family. Mike Norris has been just a hero and a mentor of mine. I know Joel. I'm glad you were there to say all those things, brother, because they got to be said and prayer's got to be committed to for God to turn this country around.
17: Great, great people. And I will say this, they even got me some Dr. Pepper. So those are really good people in my book. So. All right, Conley, where people go to your website, what, you know, they want to get involved. What do they need to do?
20: Yeah, go to faithwins.org, F-A-I-T-H, faithwins, W-I-N-S.org. We got all the resources, Todd. Your church has to run a voter registration drive. We're actually pushing that next thing out on Thursday. We suggest two back-to-back Sundays in September before early voting starts, and also after people have finished their summer travel and after Labor Day. All the resources for every state is on faithwins.org. Go to your pastor. Pastor, let's run a nonpartisan voter registration drive and volunteer to help in the back of the church, in the vestibule, the foyer, and just stand there. And different states are different. Some of you can register on a QR code online. Some of you have to fill out a form. We have all those instructions for all the folks to, in the various states, Todd. And I'll see you at Spiritual Leadership. We're doing a panel out there just in a few weeks, brother.
17: But that is true. Spiritual Leadership Conference at Lancaster Baptist Church. And of course, it's open to the public. Thousands of Christians are going to be gathered. There's going to be an incredible several days together on the beautiful campus of West Coast Baptist College. And we'd love to see you guys there. All right, my friend, safe travels, and we'll see you in California.
20: You're the best. Love you, bro. Take care, man.
17: All right. Old Chad Conley, always fired up. He's a good guy. But again, faithwins.org, if you want to get information on how your church can get involved. And again, this is not turning your church into a local, you know, Republican Party. This is about engaging the culture, in your neighborhoods. And I just cannot stress the importance of that enough. That really is a central theme of the Golden Age. It is imperative that churches once again take their place in the public marketplace. And if we do, we're going to see some great things happen in this country. I have absolutely no doubt about that. All right, got to take a break. 901-260-5926. This is the Todd Stern Show. 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
28: Unstable in the first place. I don't even want to tell you what I do.
29: One of the moms got on a plane and yes. She went there, yeah. And she immediately booked a flight and booked another hotel room for her daughter to
28: and
29: go
28: took
29: stay
28: her daughter
29: in
28: out.
29: And her own expense, and she went up there and got her.
28: Yeah, the problem with that is that it allows you to protect your own child, but it does nothing to protect all the others.
29: Exactly.
28: And it doesn't do anything to hold the organization accountable, and it doesn't do anything to stop it happening
29: yep.
28: again.
29: They've been fighting this for years now, trying to hold the organization accountable and figure out what on earth is going on here, because they had no idea.
17: Yeah, this is a crazy story. Daughters of the American Revolution under fire. A group of moms from Texas, Fort Worth, Texas, say their daughters were forced to room with men who identify as women, and the moms are ready to go to war. So we've got the story up at toddstearns.com. I encourage you to, we've got to take a break here shortly. Go to the website and read this story. It's just unbelievable what these poor girls had to go through. But again, it shows you that every single one of our beloved institutions is under attack. And by the way, we went back and looked. There were no transgender people in the Mayflower. And to our knowledge, no transgender people among the Minutemen. I just want to throw that out there. All right. Hang tight, everybody. Got to take a quick break here. 901-260-5926, our number. 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
6: Firing back, I'm Roger Stern, Fox News. U.S. forces striking Iranian oil tankers after Iran launched missiles at American warships.
7: We know, according to U.S. Central Command, that an aircraft carrier and a guided missile destroyer evaded these attacks by Iran, and the head of Central Command saying this in part online, quote, if you shoot at two of our ships, we will impose an even higher economic cost, taking out three of yours. According to CENTCOM, after the IRGC fired at two Navy warships, U.S. troops took aim striking three Iranian crude oil tankers, with one of them located off the coast of Karg Island near Iran's key oil exports. One U.S. official telling Fox that the IRGC can't build more tankers, and they know it, that this puts them in a tougher economic spot. And Reuters reporting that Iran only has another 2 months' supply of gasoline. It's according to a source there.
6: Fox's Alex Hogan at the White House. Speaking of the Iran war, it's making travel more expensive this holiday weekend.
8: With ongoing conflicts in the Middle East driving up the price of jet fuel, AAA says travelers are paying about 2% more for airfare over the Labor Day holiday weekend than they did this time last year, but nearly 20% more for top destinations.
6: Fox's Jonathan Seri, AAA says gas is 94 cents more a gallon than last year. U.S. Envoy Steve Witkoff and Jared Kushner have met with Russian President Vladimir Putin in Moscow as the Trump administration pushes to revive peace talks to end the war in Ukraine. The three-hour meeting is now over. The envoys expected to travel to Kiev tomorrow for talks with Ukrainian President Volodymyr Zelensky. Meanwhile, Russia has ordered a 72-hour pause in strikes on Kiev, while Ukraine says it will hold off on strikes against Moscow through Monday. 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